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0: Yes, I am on Facebook, at Rowdy Vision. I'm on TikTok, too. Same handle, different platform, and a whole bunch of new Rowdy friends. What is on their minds today? Well, Amber is used to doing without. Been that way her entire life. She says, I started out with nothing, and I still have most of it. Along those same lines, Leslie chimes in today and says, my favorite childhood memory is not paying any bills. And most of us are creatures of habit. Ken is no exception. See if his post sounds a lot like one you would make. It says, I'm not fully awake until I've had a cup of coffee and complained about something at least once.
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0: Blaine Anderson is a professional dating coach, and I bet you've heard of her before. She knows what women want, or at least most women. And in her study group of over 10,000 single eligible females, 95% say they would like to be approached by men in more public settings. But Blaine was quick to point out the key is learning to approach these women the right way, guys. Strong eye contact is key. She said you should spend an extra few seconds looking at these women directly in their face. Now, I would caution you to be discreet when you do so, and that is really the rub. That's where it gets kind of difficult. I tried it just last week, and now I'm no longer allowed back inside the Waffle House.
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0: Have I got a question for you? If you wouldn't get fired, if you wouldn't get demoted, if you wouldn't have your salary docked, if you wouldn't get arrested, if there were no consequences whatsoever, would you punch your boss right in the face? Believe it or not, 71% of men here in the United States say no, they wouldn't, but 29% of men say they would, which explains why accidentally hitting reply all will always be the second most popular workplace regret.
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0: So a federal judge has tossed out a $100,000 lawsuit filed by a German tourist who claimed a New York City taqueria's salsa was dangerously hot. Fiacal Man sued the Los Tacos No. 1 after visiting their Times Square location, alleging that the green salsa caused him physical and emotional distress, including mouth blisters and a soaring heart rate. However, in a very witty 12-page ruling, the U.S. District Court Judge Dale Ho stated that the restaurant really had no duty to warn customers because when it comes to Mexican cuisine, the spice is the point. And this guy, by the way, has filed other unsuccessful lawsuits because of his United States trip, but he does not plan to appeal this decision. But he does plan to order a little extra cheese to go with his wine.
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1: Respected, revered, redheaded. This is Rowdy Yates reporting.
0: A suspected thief in Florida helped himself to some convenience store goodies, then became stuck in an overhead air duct when he was trying to escape. Turns out he should have eaten those Twinkies a little bit later. The U.S. Treasury reports that the average tax rebate for Americans this year was higher than the average refund, about $3,400. To put that number into perspective, that's enough cash for gas and groceries for the next week to 10 days. And according to a survey, people fear how they will die much more than the death itself. The survey also revealed that public speaking is a greater fear than death. Right after that comes not having Wi-Fi.
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4: A severe thunderstorm watch continues until
2: midnight tonight. Slight chance of thunderstorms tonight. Otherwise, overcast skies. Lows level off around 66. Daytime highs approaching 93. Tomorrow, sunshine mixed with clouds at times. Slight chance of thunderstorms tomorrow night. Lows level off around 66. Partly cloudy skies.
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0: We all know somebody who is a bad driver, but thanks to red light cameras and other enforcement and deterrent systems, New York City is keeping tabs on the worst of the worst. And according to this data, which has been collected for in the past 3 years or so, the driver of a half-ton Dodge pickup is the worst driver in the Big Apple. Speeding through school zones, running red lights over 500 times, and there were plenty of other moving violations too. And this dude has racked up fines of over $36,000, which I doubt he has paid. So who is this madman behind the wheel, you ask? Well, his name is James Giovasanti, and he currently serves on the force with the New York City Police Department.
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0: You might have noticed that a fairly popular cold and sinus medication has mysteriously vanished from a lot of store shelves. And it's not their fault. And you can't blame it on any sort of a slowdown or supply chain issue either. Apparently there's some sort of a viral rumor that the over-the-counter medicine Mucinex promotes fertility, and it doesn't. Thing is, though, the makers of Mucinex are actually enjoying the sales boost, and they're not doing much at all to dispel these whispers. I mean, why would they? I'll let you know that my wife has taken Mucinex as needed for years, and will tell you that it does not increase your chances of becoming pregnant. Everyone knows that's the job of tequila.
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0: Do you need proof that God exists? Give me 40 seconds, I'm going to do that very thing. In India, a man distraught over his mounting bills decided he would end his life. So he crafted a well-worded note to his family and his friends, and then he proceeded to head to a nearby highway where he planned to stand off to the side and jump into traffic at the very moment a 18-wheeler or a bus came by. So he dropped off a suicide note at his parents' front door and then made the short walk to the freeway and waited. And waited some more. And then, after over an hour, the man just gave up, went back to his parents' front porch, grabbed his note, went home, and went to bed. So what was this divine intervention? He had chosen a highway that had been closed earlier in the day for a month-long project.
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0: What's going on in entertainment? Drew Barrymore said she's ready to team up with Adam Sandler for one more film. Revealed they are actively searching for the right script. And you know, with ChatGPT, just about anything is possible, I suppose. Lindsay Lohan's stepmother, Kate, was arrested for allegedly assaulting Michael Lohan, who is Lindsay's father. This altercation occurred during a child custody exchange, and as tensions rose, Kate allegedly attacked Michael, giving him a bloody nose, and then proceeded to throw a knife at him. But thankfully, she missed. Police arrived shortly after the incident, taking Kate into custody. At the time of her arrest, she was allegedly intoxicated, which should come as a shock to no one. And finally, a survey among 1,000 Americans were asked who they view as a most positive person, and 70% said Dolly Parton. And I don't think that there's anyone who would argue that she does not have some amazing attributes.
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2: A severe thunderstorm watch continues until
3: midnight tonight. Slight chance of thunderstorms tonight, otherwise overcast skies.
2: Lows level off around 66. Daytime highs approaching 93. Tomorrow, sunshine mixed with clouds at times. Slight chance of thunderstorms tomorrow night. Lows level off around 66. Partly cloudy skies.
3: I'm staff meteorologist Jennifer Wojcicki.
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0: The popular pasta sauce brand Prego has announced a surprising new tech venture. It's a limited edition voice recorder called the Connection Keeper, and this gadget features real simple one-button recording action and avoids all the modern tech distractions, you know, like Bluetooth or AI or Wi-Fi, to encourage authentic interaction. So starting Monday, you can purchase this $20 bundle, and here's what you get: the device, a jar of sauce, and a deck of conversation starter cards. Here's where it gets dicey. Users have the option to upload their recordings to a secure portal, with some even being preserved in the Library of Congress. This quirky initiative aims to help families disconnect from their smartphones and immortalize their mealtime memories. Though I must admit, most of the conversations had at my dinner table are not ones I would like to have recorded, much less transcribed and read back to me, until the statute of limitations expires.
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0: 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Loud noises would put him on edge. It got rough. So I finally said to him, "Dad, you gotta get help."
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4: I'm Michael Toscano. The U.S. is moving toward indicting Raul Castro, the 94-year-old former president of Cuba and brother of Fidel. Justice Department reporter Sarah Lynch tells us it's expected to focus on Cuba's deadly 1996 shootdown of planes operated by the humanitarian group Brothers to the Rescue.
5: There's actually been, interestingly, a lot of pressure over the years from people in Miami and more recently actually from Senator Rick Scott that they wanted to hold Raul Castro responsible for the shooting down of these planes. His brother Fidel Castro was the president of the communist regime at the time, and he was the head of the military at the time.
4: Any indictment would need to be approved by a grand jury. President Trump and Chinese President Xi are about to begin their final meeting in Beijing, where correspondent Weijia Jiang reports the Chinese leader earlier sternly laid down a red line over the breakaway island of Taiwan.
6: It's an honor to be your friend, and the relationship between China and the USA is going to be better than ever before.
7: But Xi warned Trump that the relationship could be in jeopardy on the issue of Taiwan, saying handling it improperly could lead to clashes and even conflicts.
4: The Supreme Court is allowing women to continue to access the abortion pill mifepristone through the mail as a case against that plays out. CBS News legal analyst Thane Rosenbaum explains the decision.
8: This is just a temporary ruling, however, allowing access to the abortion pill both through the mail and in pharmacies. Lower courts are still reviewing this case, and it might wind its way back before the Supreme Court.
4: FBI Director Kash Patel is being criticized for what some are describing as desecrating a military cemetery.
9: Information obtained by the Associated Press shows the FBI director went on a VIP snorkel session last August at the site of the USS Arizona Memorial in Pearl Harbor after Director Patel's official visits to Australia and New Zealand. The sunken ship is a military cemetery reachable only by boat and is off limits to snorkeling and diving with rare exceptions. The memorial marks Japan's 1941 attack on Pearl Harbor and is one of the nation's most hallowed sites, where the remains of more than 900 sailors and Marines were entombed. Linda Kenyon, CBS News, Washington.
4: Brett Blackman, owner of a healthcare software company, has been convicted of fraudulently billing Medicare over $1 billion in Florida.
10: The government calls this a, quote, cold, calculated, industrial-scale theft targeting the sick and the elderly. Blackman now faces decades behind bars.
4: Correspondent Nicole Skanga. This is CBS News.
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12: Slight chance for storms tonight, otherwise overcast skies. Lows dip down to about 66. South winds, 8 to 15 miles an hour. Highs level off around 93. Tomorrow, sunshine mixed with clouds at times. Partly cloudy skies. Tomorrow night, slight chance for storms. Lows level off around 66. I'm staff meteorologist Ray Miller. Right now, 74.
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0: So it's not like they're not getting oil. But, yeah, there's no doubt that this has put a little crimp into them. And for us, yeah, it's hurting us. There's no doubt about that, the Iran, Hormuz, all of it. That's 100% hurting us. So that'll be a topic, but how big of a topic? Probably not as big as when, you know, that I think people are thinking that it's going to be, because Trump doesn't, he's already said, like, I don't need their help in this. And I think they've already made their decision about what's coming next. I would not be surprised, because Trump, I think he flies home tomorrow, maybe late tonight, depending on the time change. And I have a feeling, I wouldn't be surprised in the next day or two if we don't see something happening when it comes to Iran. Because Iran doesn't seem to be in any hurry to help us sort this out. And I don't think that they have the real want right now to get involved. And their goal, remember, they're willing to take pain. Are we? Iran's willing to take pain. They're built somewhat for pain because they've only ever known pain, a vast majority of them, because they've, you know, been living in a world of sanctions. So the question is, when it comes to Iran, why would they want to help us? What's in it for them? Right now, they're okay because they feel they can, you know, they're already talking about Taiwan and don't get involved in Taiwan, Trump. You don't want us to be enemies. This is our thing. It's not your thing. This thing could become very, very dangerous fast. And I think Trump, I don't think he has the same want that other presidents and politicians have had about Taiwan. Because I don't think Trump looks at China. It's weird how Trump looks at China, because in the entire run-up to the election, it's like, they steal from us, which they do. Do you think he'll address it? Of course he will. Talks a bit about fentanyl. Of course they will. Intellectual property, all of the things. Spying, my God, the mayor of Arcadia in California was spying for China. Yeah, those things will be on the table. But while he talked tough about China, and they're ripping us off, and they're doing all these things, and yada, yada, yada, his actions outside of some tariffs haven't been to turn this thing into a Cold War situation. That's what I was talking to Mike Lyons. He's got a great article out about it. Trump is different in the sense when it comes to the Cold. This is not the Cold War we were used to. Trump wants to shake hands, kiss babies. He's a salesman. He's a perpetual salesman. He wants to go out and sell. Trump thinks, if I can get in front of you, I can sell you on something. Now, as you recognize, the pooter, the likes of Xi, it's a different world than trying to sell, you know, politicians here in America. It's a much different world. But he recognizes at this moment in time, we can't get into a massive trade war. We can't, you know, I mean, while we long term, if that happened, we'll survive. It'll suck at first. Trump, and this is the frustration I think Trump has with our political setup. He looks at somebody like Xi, and I said it last hour. He's envious of them because of the system they're in. Xi's not worried about being voted out. He's not. He's not where he's got an ironclad grip on the Communist Party in China. So he's not worried about that. Where Trump has to worry, not so much about being voted out, but about the fact that with midterms coming up, he could be in a situation a year from now where they've limited his powers. He's more than just a lame duck. He's a lame duck that is being investigated. He's a lame duck that is seeing his allies in politics investigated, where he could be in a position where he may even, yes, dare I say it, be impeached again. And that's what he has to worry about. So I think when he looks at somebody like, you know, everybody says he's always talking great about dictators. He doesn't like the dictators. He doesn't like, it's not like he wants to be pals with them. What he likes is the power they have. And not because Trump wants to step on everybody's throats and jail everybody. It's the fact that he feels like, man, if I had that power, imagine what I could get done. Right? I could codify all my stuff. we could make sure that everything moves in the direction that I want them to move in, and nobody could push back. And we have this democracy and our republic, so we don't allow those things to happen. Remember, we decided not to have a king. So, yeah, I think he's envious of a lot of the power that they have, and the fact that they're you know, they're like he is in business, right? In business, at the end of the day, Trump was always what? He's the shot caller. He's it. He didn't have to go to a board. He doesn't have to listen to board members say shareholders are telling us this. They're pissed. They're angry. We might need to make a choice. We're going to have to decide what we're going to do here. And no, he doesn't have to do any of that when he's running his companies. It's him. And he looks at politics kind of the same way. Xi's that dude who's the head of the board. He's got 51% of the stock, if you will, if there was stock. So he has the say on everything. Meaning what he says goes. Buck stops with him. And in the political world we live in, and thank God for that, that doesn't happen. There are checks and balances for a reason. What do you think? 323-538-2423 at Chad Benson Show. Is your ex, your Insta, YouTube, and everything else? Love hearing from each and every one of you. Speaking of midterms, the battle continues in Texas over who's going to get the endorsement. What? Yeah. Is it going to be Paxton? Is it going to be Cornyn? Who's going to get the important endorsement to put them over the edge in their runoff to see who will go up against James Tallarico? Cornyn's got something for you.
1: As the incumbent U.S. Senator, John Cornyn has done something that his Republican rival can't. He's introduced legislation to rename a highway in Donald Trump's honor. And not just any highway, but U.S. Highway 287, stretching 1,800 miles from northwest Montana to the Texas Gulf Coast. Cornyn's proposal would create Interstate 47 and name it for the 47th president, Donald Trump.
0: Man, they're desperate, aren't they? Desperate for daddy's love. By the way, both of them are still behind Tallarico. Few races in the Senate are as interesting as that. And obviously, we're going to talk a little bit later about Thomas Massie and what he's got to go up against. Again, for going against Trump. It shows you, one of them is trying to do everything they can to please Trump. Please, please, please. Please, please, please. And another one went against Trump, and now he is potentially paying the price for it, which is a shame, quite frankly. Let me know what you think. 323-538-2423 at Chad Benson Joe. 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Murder. Just a weird story. And the balls on this lady, which sounds weird, right? Chad Benson Show. While most investors are focused on AI, crypto, and tech, the real story is happening somewhere else. 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
5: 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Three Republican senators vote to limit presidential war powers, but a no vote from Democrat John Fetterman torpedoed the bill. The World Cup final will have its first ever halftime show with headliners Shakira, Madonna, and BTS performing.
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0: I normally don't follow the twists and travails of what I call the celebrity murder trials. But the Corey Richens case, and this is the one out of Utah, is so fascinating. Now, I'm going to give you guys a snapshot if you don't remember.

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4: CBS News Brief. CIA Director John Ratcliffe met with Cuban officials today in Havana, including Raul Guillermo Rodriguez Castro, whose grandfather, former President Raul Castro, may be indicted by the U.S. CBS's Sarah Lynch reports it's over the deadly shoot-down of the humanitarian group's planes 30 years ago.
5: There's no extradition with Cuba. They're not going to send their 94-year-old former president, who still has a lot of political power and connection, to the United States to face charges if this were to happen.
4: President Trump and Chinese President Xi have one last meeting to complete before the Beijing summit ends. Correspondent Weijia Jiang is there.
6: Presidents Trump and Xi continue to put on a public display of diplomacy through extravagant events. But in private, Xi told Trump that Taiwan is the most important issue in the U.S.-China relationship. And he also warned that mismanagement could lead to consequences.
4: CBS News Brief. I'm Michael Toscano.
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7: Slight chance for storms tonight, otherwise overcast skies. Lows dip down to about 66. South winds 8 to 15 miles an hour. Highs level off around 93. Tomorrow, sunshine mixed with clouds at times. Partly cloudy skies. Tomorrow night, slight chance for storms. Lows level off around 66. I'm Staff Meteorologist Ray Miller. Right now, 74.
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7: I'm Michael Toscano. The U.S. appears to be heading toward a possible indictment of the 94-year-old former president of Cuba, Raul Castro. It would be over Cuba's deadly 1996 shootdown of two civilian planes operated by the exile group Brothers to the Rescue as they tried to help refugees escaping Cuba on rafts. CBS's Sarah Lynch has more from the Justice Department.
8: A grand jury has to find that there's enough evidence to indict. Now, historically, the Justice Department has not really had a problem getting indictments. But in recent, months, a lot of grand juries have also been raising questions about some of the charges this particular administration has been trying to bring and not agreed.
7: President Trump and Chinese President Xi are in their final meeting in Beijing before Trump returns home to Washington. Correspondent Weijia Jiang reports both sides are looking to stabilize their economic relationship after last year's trade war.
9: President Trump was hoping to go home with new deals. On American beef, China has agreed to approve export licenses for 400 U.S. processing plants. And in a new interview, Trump says Xi has agreed to purchase more soybeans, liquefied natural gas, and 200 Boeing jets.
7: More people are being watched for a potentially deadly virus in this country. CBS's Lana Zak reports from the University of Nebraska Medical Center's National Quarantine Unit.
10: The number of people being monitored for hantavirus in the U.S. is now 41, according to the CDC. There are 18 passengers from the cruise ship being monitored in Nebraska and Georgia, and 7 who had returned home before the outbreak was identified.
7: Two people on board a small plane died when it crashed into an Akron, Ohio home, and it caught fire. An update from District Fire Chief Sergi Lash.
11: Right now we know it's a small plane. There are two individuals that are in it, and they are deceased. The family was home. There were 4 individuals that lived there, and thankfully they all made it out safely with no injuries.
7: Another residence was also damaged. There's new wearable technology that can help people with dementia be more independent.
12: British researchers are testing AI-powered smart glasses to help those with early-stage dementia.
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5: Here's your updated WIBW forecast from the Certified Transmission Weather Center.
17: Slight chance of thunderstorms overnight. Otherwise, mainly cloudy skies. Lows level off around 66. Southerly winds 8 to 15 miles an hour. High temperatures reach up to 93. Friday, sunshine mixed with clouds at times. Slight chance for storms Friday night. Lows level off around 66. Partly cloudy skies. I'm staff meteorologist Ray Miller. Currently, it's 73 degrees.
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0: annexing Taiwan. Three Republican senators vote to limit presidential war powers, but a no vote from Democrat John Fetterman torpedoed the bill. The World Cup final will have its first ever halftime show with headliners Shakira, Madonna, and BTS performing.
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0: This is a douchebag out here in Tennessee that is trending all over the internet. He got arrested the other day for racist comments and not paying his bill at a restaurant, and then yesterday for attempted murder in front of a courthouse. So he's a streamer, so that's all you need to know. He's an asshat. Hillary Duff, trending. Xi, trending. Murtaugh, trending. Of course, the conviction in South Carolina of Alex Murtaugh has been overturned when it comes to the murder conviction. He's in jail for other things as well. Over to Google. Alex Murtaugh, number one trending thing yesterday. Chud the Builder as well. Cruz Azul in Guadalajara, that's football. Inter Milan in Cincinnati, also football. Trending. Taylor Holder, country singer, 28, is dropping out of his tour, says he can't do it anymore. Mental health issues he's struggling with. Finally, over to X. China. It's trending because it's China. Thomas Massie, Chud, the CIA. Apparently, they went in and took a whole bunch of files. What? Yeah. Not being talked about a lot today. Beijing. 323-538-2423. At Chad Benson Show. It's your X, your Insta, YouTube, Facebook, and all the other good things. Love hearing from each and every one of you right here on the Chad Benson Show. Joe Rogan. All. Rhino. Not the rhino virus, just rhino. Hantavirus is trending. Bricks. Xi, Albanese. Tennessee. Rand Paul. Just to name a few things that are trending, as well as Karen Bass. The Alex Murtaugh conviction being overturned is really fascinating. So the case, if you remember, he was a powerful attorney, a mover and shaker in South Carolina, and he was convicted of killing his wife and his 22-year-old son. Apparently what happened is Becky Hill, who was a clerk, who was giving instructions to the jury, basically said, hey, I got stuff to do. Can you hurry this up? Don't be fooled by anything they're saying. We got things going on. We need this room in a little bit, is kind of what they made it feel like. And because of that, jurors felt uncomfortable, and they recounted, look, it just felt like this, they were pushing us in a certain direction.
1: The court based its decision on the conduct of then Cotson County Clerk of Court Rebecca Hill. As you know, this conduct involved her in interactions with the jury at that time. As the court said in the order, this was conduct unknown to the state and other individuals.
0: Now, he's not getting out of jail because he was already going to be spending time in jail, regardless of what took place in that trial, because of financial crimes from stealing from his clients. But she said some crazy things, and they were able to show, look, she put her finger on the scales of justice. Odd. Very odd. They said they're going to retry him, so we will see. If you're missing the show, shame on you. Grab the podcast. Appreciate that. Chad Benson Show.
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6: I'm attorney Tyler Patterson. 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
9: CBS News Brief. CBS's Sarah Lynch reports the U.S. may indict Cuba's former president Raul Castro over the deadly shooting down of planes carrying Cuban exiles doing humanitarian work in 1996.
10: Only recently has it started to kind of pick up steam again. You know, a few months ago, the attorney general for the state of Florida announced that he was going to be reexamining this issue.
9: Correspondent Weijia Jiang says Taiwan cast a big shadow over talks between President Trump and Chinese President Xi.
11: China has long sought reunification of the self-governing island and has not ruled out taking it by force. The U.S. has sold billions of dollars in weapons to the Taiwanese.
9: Two people died in the crash of their small plane into a house in Akron, Ohio. The fire department, Sergi Lash, on the structure.
12: They will check out the structural integrity, and they will see. Right now, we're not sure, but there is quite a bit of damage.
9: CBS News Brief. I'm Michael Toscano.
2: Here's your updated WIBW forecast from the Certified Transmission Weather Center.
13: Slight chance of thunderstorms overnight. Otherwise, mainly cloudy skies. Lows level off around 66. Southerly winds 8 to 15 miles an hour. High temperatures reach up to 93. Friday, sunshine mixed with clouds at times. Slight chance for storms Friday night. Lows level off around 66. Partly cloudy skies. I'm staff meteorologist Ray Miller. Currently, it's 73 degrees.
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3: I'm Michael Toscano. CIA Director John Ratcliffe met with Cuban officials Thursday in Havana to discuss intelligence cooperation, economic stability, and security issues. Among the Cubans was Raul Guillermo Rodriguez Castro, whose grandfather, former President Raul Castro, may face indictment by the U.S. CBS's Sarah Lynch reports it's over the deadly shootdown of a humanitarian group's planes 30 years ago.
4: There's no extradition with Cuba. They're not going to send their 94-year-old former president, who still has a lot of political power and connection, to the United States to face charges if this were to happen.
3: In Beijing, Chinese President Xi made it clear to President Trump that the number one issue between the two nations

0: Nations is the breakaway island of Taiwan, warning Trump of possible conflict if he doesn't handle it to Xi's liking. CBS Evening News anchor Tony DeCoppel is in Taiwan's capital, Taipei.
1: In what's become a regular show of military power, including missiles, live fire, and simulated assaults by air and sea, China's message has been clear. Taiwan is ours, and we can take it anytime we like.
0: The oldest and largest U.S. civil rights organization is fighting back in Tennessee as southern states rush to redraw congressional maps to dilute black voting.
2: The NAACP is suing in both state and federal court after state lawmakers redrew Tennessee's congressional map, effectively dismantling a black majority district built around Memphis.
3: This is part of a coordinated effort that we're seeing across the South right now.
2: Attorney Kristen Clark argues the redistricting process was rushed, lacked transparency, and was ultimately illegal. Heather Bosch, CBS News.
0: Correspondent Jim Krasula reports the Trump administration has lost a round in its battle against gender-affirming care.
4: It's being seen as yet another legal setback for President Donald Trump's Justice Department. A federal judge has blocked the Trump administration's demands for confidential transgender patient information from Rhode Island's largest hospital. The DOJ claims such information is needed to investigate what it calls possible misbranding fraud.
0: In Hawaii, tourist Igor Levitchuk has learned the hard way it's not a good idea to abuse a seal after he threw a huge rock at one on the beach at Lahaina.
5: Special agents from the National Oceanic and Atmospheric Administration arrested Levitchuk near Seattle Wednesday and charged him with violating the Endangered Species Act and the Marine Mammal Protection Act. If convicted, he faces up to 2 years in prison and $70,000 in fines.
0: Correspondent Michael Wallace. This is CBS News.
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12: Here's your updated WIBW forecast from the Certified Transmission Weather Center.
13: Slight chance of thunderstorms overnight. Otherwise, partly cloudy skies. Lows dip down to about 66. South winds, 8 to 15 miles an hour. Sunshine mixed with clouds at times again. Friday, highs level off around 93. Slight chance of thunderstorms. Friday night, lows level off around 66, partly cloudy. I'm staff meteorologist Ray Miller. Currently 72.
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6: CBS News Brief. The U.S. may indict former Cuban President Raul Castro for the deadly shooting down of two planes flown by Cuban exiles in 1996. CBS's Sarah Lynch.
7: There's actually been pressure over the years from people in Miami and more recently actually from Senator Rick Scott.
6: Correspondent Anna Corrin reports China's President Xi warned President Trump Taiwan is the top issue between the two nations.
8: He said if handled poorly, the two countries could collide or even come into conflict, pushing the entire China-U.S. relationship into a very dangerous situation.
6: The NAACP is suing Tennessee for dismantling a black-majority congressional district. The group's general counsel, Kristen Clark.
9: At the end of the day, this is part of a coordinated effort that we're seeing across the South right now to strip voice away from black voters.
6: CBS News Brief. I'm Michael Toscano.
0: Here's your updated WIBW forecast from the Certified Transmission Weather Center.
10: Slight chance of thunderstorms overnight. Otherwise, partly cloudy skies. Lows dip down to about 66. South winds 8 to 15 miles an hour. Sunshine mixed with clouds at times again. Friday, highs level off around 93. Slight chance of thunderstorms Friday night. Lows level off around 66. Partly cloudy. I'm Staff Meteorologist Ray Miller. Currently 72.
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0: Trade talks between President Trump and Chinese leader Xi go well, but Xi is standing firm on annexing Taiwan. Three Republican senators vote to limit presidential war powers, but a no vote from Democrat John Fetterman torpedoed the bill. The World Cup final will have its first ever halftime show with headliners Shakira, Madonna, and BTS performing.
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5: I'm Michael Toscano. President Trump is about to depart Beijing for the flight back to Washington with a blunt warning from China's President Xi to take back with him. Handle the Taiwan issue carefully or face dangerous conflict. More from correspondent Anna Corrin in Beijing.
6: During that bilateral meeting at the Great Hall of the People on Thursday, once the cameras were kicked out, that is when President Xi really issued a warning to President Trump in very stark language. And he said that the Taiwan question is the most important issue between the U.S. and China.
5: Trump's takeaway from the summit, quote, "We made fantastic trade deals. It's not as dangerous as hantavirus, but there's been an outbreak of a less harmful germ, norovirus, that made 50 people sick aboard a cruise ship in Europe." The latest from correspondent Remy Innocenzio.
7: Some good news for the passengers of the Ambition. The quarantine has been lifted. Some passengers with no symptoms were allowed to disembark. And French officials also cleared that ship to resume operations.
5: The U.S. is moving toward indicting Raul Castro, the 94-year-old former president of Cuba. Justice Department reporter Sarah Lynch tells us it's over the deadly downing of planes flown by Cuban exiles trying to help people escape the island on rafts 30 years ago.
8: When this incident happened, Cuba had alleged that these planes, which were being flown by a humanitarian group, had flown into Cuban airspace and that this was justified. And the United States at the time condemned this action very strongly, but there had never been, you know, any charges brought against the most senior government officials in connection with this.
5: There's a change at the top of Customs and Border Patrol with the retirement of Chief Mike Banks after 16 months.
9: In a farewell message to employees, he stated it is time to return home to Texas and focus on his family and his ranch. Banks also said, quote, "What we have accomplished together in the last year and a half is nothing short of amazing." He added that the employees have, quote, "delivered the most secure border this country has ever seen." Banks replaced Greg Bovino, who served in the position for just 7 months. Linda Kenyon, CBS News, Washington.
5: Immigration and Customs Enforcement released El Salvador native Deza Rivera Ortego after a month-long detention. Her husband, 27-year active-duty Army soldier and Afghanistan veteran Sergeant First Class Jose Serrano, told CBS News,
10: "I know she want to go to the church first thing in the morning, but she have to wait at least after the appointment."
5: She had been detained during an immigration appointment in El Paso. This is CBS News.
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12: Lows dip down to about 66 overnight under partly cloudy skies with a slight chance of rain showers. Southerly winds 8 to 15 miles an hour. Sunshine mixed with clouds at times again Friday. Highs level off around 93. Partly cloudy skies, Friday night, slight chance of thunderstorms, lows dip down to about 66. I'm staff meteorologist Ray Miller. Right now, it's 71 degrees.
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3: 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Three Republican senators vote to limit presidential war powers, but a no vote from Democrat John Fetterman torpedoed the bill. The World Cup final will have its first ever halftime show with headliners Shakira, Madonna, and BTS performing.
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2: 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President Trump has been warned by China's President Xi to be careful about Taiwan. Correspondent Anna Corrin.
3: What he was asking of the U.S., that was not made public, but certainly that warning on how important the Taiwan question is to China, that was made perfectly clear to President Trump.
2: Justice Department reporter Sarah Lynch tells us the U.S. may indict former Cuban President Raul Castro for the downing of planes that killed Cuban exiles in 1996.
4: His brother Fidel Castro was the president of the communist regime at the time, and he was the head of the military at the time.
2: Active duty Army Sergeant First Class Jose Serrano is happy ICE has released his wife, Deasy Rivera Ortego, after a month in detention.
5: It took me like 2-3 minutes to actually react to and understand what they told me on the phone.
2: CBS News Brief. I'm Michael Toscano.
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6: Lows dip down to about 66 overnight under partly cloudy skies with a slight chance of rain showers. Southerly winds 8 to 15 miles an hour. Sunshine mixed with clouds at times again Friday. Highs level off around 93. Partly cloudy skies Friday night. Slight chance of thunderstorms. Lows dip down to about 66. I'm staff meteorologist Ray Miller. Right now, it's 71 degrees.
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0: Trade talks between President Trump and Chinese leader Xi go well, but Xi is standing firm on annexing Taiwan. Three Republican senators vote to limit presidential war powers, but a no vote from Democrat John Fetterman torpedoed the bill. The World Cup final will have its first ever halftime show with headliners Shakira, Madonna, and BTS performing.
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5: I'm Michael Toscano. Air Force One took off from Beijing about 25 minutes ago, heading back to Washington as President Trump concludes 2 days of talks with Chinese President Xi.
6: It's an honor to be here. We'll be back, and I believe on September 24th or thereabouts, President Xi is going to be coming to the United States, and we will be reciprocal, like reciprocal trade.
5: The summit may end up being most remembered for the blunt warning from Xi to Trump to be careful about Taiwan or face dangerous consequences. Closing arguments were heard in Oakland, California over Elon Musk suing Sam Altman and OpenAI for turning what Musk says was meant to be a nonprofit company into a for-profit company. Here's CBS News legal contributor Jessica Levinson.
7: So much of it comes down to this: who do you believe? What do you believe was actually discussed? And what do you believe was promised versus what was said is like, this is what we're going to try and do.
5: A Supreme Court ruling may open up trucking companies to lawsuits over crashes on the basis of the drivers they hire or hiding bad safety records.
8: In a unanimous ruling, the U.S. Supreme Court will allow victims of deadly crashes to sue some of America's biggest brokers, which hire trucking companies to move goods.
6: Delilah Colvin was only 5 years old in June 2024 when an 18-wheel tractor trailer plowed into her.
8: President Trump during the State of the Union. Though the president focused on the immigration status of the driver, the high court's ruling in a separate case will allow Coleman's lawsuit against the trucking broker C.H. Robinson to proceed. Heather Bosch, CBS News.
5: Spirit Airlines may have given up the ghost, but legal action against it is very much alive. More from correspondent Jim Krasula.
9: Several terminated workers have filed a lawsuit saying Spirit Airlines failed to give proper layoff notices when it abruptly shut down earlier this month. The legal action also claims that the company's management misled employees about the chances of Spirit staying in business.
5: Rising food prices are resulting in food pantries seeing more people in need. CBS's Jason Allen visited one in Carrollton, Texas.
10: This section used to have all of our canned meat.
11: Casey McMahon showed us the empty shelves that usually hold canned chicken or tuna, protein sources that are in high demand. The average family that used to need help for 8 to 12 weeks, he says, now needs it for closer to 7 or 8 months.
5: Multiple wildfires are burning in the Texas Panhandle, eastern New Mexico, and the Oklahoma Panhandle. Shelters are open, but most evacuation orders are lifted. Meanwhile, gusty winds and dry conditions lead to an elevated fire risk from Wyoming to Minnesota. 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
3: Here's your updated WIBW forecast from the Certified Transmission Weather Center.
17: Lows around 66. Overnight, under mainly cloudy skies. South winds, 8 to 15 miles an hour. Daytime highs approaching 93. Friday, mainly clear skies. Partly cloudy skies. Friday night, slight chance for showers, 66. Highs level off around 92. Saturday, under mainly clear skies, 90. Sunday, I'm staff meteorologist Ray Miller. Right now, it's 70 degrees.
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3: 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Three Republican senators vote to limit presidential war powers, but a no vote from Democrat John Fetterman torpedoed the bill. The World Cup final will have its first ever halftime show with headliners Shakira, Madonna, and BTS performing.
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2: CBS News Brief. President Trump is on his way home to Washington, leaving Beijing and talks with China's President Xi behind.
3: This has been an incredible visit. I think a lot of good has come of it. We've made some fantastic trade deals, great for both countries.
2: Lawyers for Elon Musk and OpenAI made their final arguments yesterday in a case that could help shape the future of AI. Musk sued OpenAI CEO Sam Altman for allegedly shifting into a for-profit mode behind his back. CBS News legal contributor Jessica Levinson says the verdict may rest on personality.
4: I think that the jury's views of Elon Musk and Sam Altman could potentially make a difference here.
2: Correspondent Jason Allen checks on food pantries, helping people in a time of rapidly rising food prices.
5: Three quarters of the nation's food banks right now are seeing the same or increased demand from where they were a year ago.
2: CBS News Brief. I'm Michael Tostano.
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6: Lows around 66, overnight under mainly cloudy skies, south winds, 8 to 15 miles an hour. Daytime highs approaching 93, Friday, mainly clear skies. Partly cloudy skies, Friday night, slight chance for showers, 66. Highs level off around 92, Saturday, under mainly clear skies, 90, Sunday. I'm staff meteorologist Ray Miller. Right now, 69.
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0: Trade talks between President Trump and Chinese leader Xi go well, but Xi is standing firm on annexing Taiwan. Three Republican senators vote to limit presidential war powers, but a no vote from Democrat John Fetterman torpedoed the bill. The World Cup final will have its first ever halftime show with headliners Shakira, Madonna, and BTS performing.
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4: I'm Deborah Rodriguez. President Trump's on his way back to Washington after wrapping up a two-day visit to Beijing with kind words for his Chinese counterpart, Xi Jinping.
5: The visit will be reciprocal. We're going to lay it on the line, and we're going to have, you're going to walk away, hopefully very impressed, like I'm very impressed with China. And I just want to end by saying thank you very much. It's been really a great couple of days.
4: Mr. Trump says Xi offered to help with the war in Iran, though he didn't give specifics. He also said China promised to buy more American beef, soybeans, oil, and energy products. He made no mention of the biggest point of contention, Taiwan's independence. Beijing hasn't ruled out a military takeover. The U.S. has sold billions of dollars worth of arms to Taiwan. Tensions are escalating again near the Strait of Hormuz after a ship anchored off the United Arab Emirates was seized and taken toward Iran. Another was attacked and sank near the coast of Oman. Meantime, two key players in the Middle East conflict are back at the negotiating table. CBS's Olivia Gazis.
6: A third round of ambassador-level talks between Israel and Lebanon is continuing in Washington as the U.S. aims to shore up a ceasefire that remains under strain on the ground. A State Department official said the first day of a two-day session ran from 9 a.m. to 5 p.m. and was productive and positive.
4: The top spokesman for Health Secretary Kennedy has resigned. Correspondent Linda Kenyon has details from Washington.
7: Rich Danker cited irreconcilable differences with the administration, which supported marketing approval of e-cigarette flavors that could appeal to children. Danker's resignation follows the resignation of the FDA Commissioner Marty McCarry, who also objected to the approval.
4: The Supreme Court has given the green light for continued access to the abortion pill mifepristone by mail. CBS's Jan Crawford.
8: The state of Louisiana had sued to block bi-mail access, arguing the FDA wrongly approved mail prescriptions after easing the in-person requirements in 2021 during the COVID pandemic. A New Orleans-based federal appeals court ruled Louisiana was likely to win the case and rejected the FDA's approval.
4: Litigation is expected to continue in lower courts. To Ohio now, where two people were killed when a Piper PA-28 crashed into a home in Akron. Officials say the structure burst into flames on impact. Fire Chief Sergi Lash.
9: Right now we know it's a small plane. There are two individuals that are in it, and they are deceased. The family was home. There were four individuals that lived there, and thankfully they all made it out safely with no injuries.
4: This is CBS News.
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2: Here's your updated WIBW forecast from the Certified Transmission Weather Center.
11: Lows around 66 overnight under mainly cloudy skies. South winds 8 to 15 miles an hour. Daytime highs approaching 93. Friday, mainly clear skies. Partly cloudy skies. Friday night, slight chance for showers, 66. Highs level off around 92. Saturday, under mainly clear skies, 90. Sunday. I'm staff meteorologist Ray Miller. Right now, 69.
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2: Trade talks between President Trump and Chinese leader Xi go well, but Xi is standing firm on annexing Taiwan. Three Republican senators vote to limit presidential war powers, but a no vote from Democrat John Fetterman torpedoed the bill. The World Cup final will have its first ever halftime show with headliners Shakira, Madonna, and BTS performing.
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6: CBS News Brief. President Trump is on his way back to Washington after wrapping up a two-day summit with Xi Jinping in China.
7: We did discuss Iran. We feel very similar to Iran. We want that to end. We don't want them to have a nuclear weapon. We want the straits open.
6: Mr. Trump making no mention of a big point of contention, Taiwan. Israel and Lebanon have held another round of talks in Washington. CBS's Olivia Gazis.
8: The discussions come amid continuing volatility in southern Lebanon, where missile strikes and drone attacks have persisted despite diplomatic efforts to extend the truce.
6: The Supreme Court's ruled mifepristone can continue to be prescribed by telehealth and sent to patients. CBS's Jan Crawford.
9: The abortion pill is the most common method of abortion, and around a quarter of prescriptions are by mail.
6: Litigation is expected to continue in lower courts. CBS News Brief. I'm Deborah Rodriguez.
0: Here's your updated WIBW forecast from the Certified Transmission Weather Center.
10: Lows around 66. Overnight under mainly cloudy skies. South winds 8 to 15 miles an hour. Daytime highs approaching 93. Friday, mainly clear skies. Partly cloudy skies. Friday night, slight chance for showers. 66. Highs level off around 92. Saturday, under mainly clear skies. 90. Sunday. I'm staff meteorologist Ray Miller. Currently, it's 68 degrees.
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0: Trade talks between President Trump and Chinese leader Xi go well, but Xi is standing firm on annexing Taiwan. Three Republican senators vote to limit presidential war powers, but a no vote from Democrat John Fetterman torpedoed the bill. The World Cup final will have its first ever halftime show with headliners Shakira, Madonna, and BTS performing.
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1: Thanks, Hannah. Hannah Erin Lang, markets reporter at the Wall Street Journal. If you've missed anything from today's show, there's an easy way to catch up. All you have to do is tell your Alexa, Siri, or Google to play This Morning with Gordon Deal. 21 minutes now in front of the hour on This Morning, America's First News. Coming up next, driverless vehicles struggle to move through a neighborhood in Atlanta.
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5: I'm Deborah Rodriguez. President Trump has wrapped up his two-day summit with Xi Jinping in Beijing. Before he left for Washington, he said he and his Chinese counterpart agreed on the Middle East.
6: We did discuss Iran. We feel very similar in Iran. We want that to end. We don't want them to have a nuclear weapon. We want the straits open.
5: He also said China promised to buy more American beef, soybeans, and oil, but made no mention of a large point of contention, Taiwan's independence. Correspondent Anna Corrin from Beijing on Xi's stance.
7: What he was asking of the U.S., that was not made public, but certainly that warning on how important the Taiwan question is to China, that was made perfectly clear to President Trump.
5: Sources tell CBS News the U.S. is looking to put pressure on Cuba by indicting its 94-year-old former president, Raul Castro, in the downing of a humanitarian plane in 1996. The BBC's Mimi Swaby.
8: The reports of charges against Raul Castro came as the CIA boss, John Ratcliffe, was in Havana to personally deliver a message from President Trump to Cuban leaders. Although Cuba said the meeting was an attempt to improve dialogue, the possible legal action appears to be an attempt by the U.S. to ramp up pressure on Cuba. Washington says the U.S. is prepared to seriously engage on economic and security issues, but only if Cuba makes fundamental changes.
5: Cuba's run out of fuel as a result of a U.S. oil blockade. The wife of U.S. Army soldier, First Class Sergeant Jose Serrano, is back home after she was detained by ICE last month.
9: I don't have words to explain how happy I feel. When they call me that my wife will be released, we both looking in the eyes and finally we breathe and she start crying.
5: DZ Serrano from El Salvador was detained during an immigration appointment that was part of a program designed to protect undocumented spouses and parents of military members. A victory for abortion rights advocates. Correspondent Jan Crawford's in Washington.
10: The Supreme Court is indefinitely blocking a lower court order that would have ended access to the abortion pill mifepristone by mail and required women nationwide to see a provider in person to get the drug. Justices Clarence Thomas and Samuel Alito dissented.
5: One of the most streamed artists in history is making up for lost time.
11: The skies are gray in Toronto, they're not a golden color.
5: Drake has dropped not one, not two, but three new albums. It's the rapper's first new music since his very public feud with rival Kendrick Lamar.
11: I'm looking back at them.
5: This is CBS News.
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5: The country's oldest and largest civil rights organization is suing over changes to Tennessee's congressional map.
2: The NAACP is suing in both state and federal court after state lawmakers redrew Tennessee's congressional map, effectively dismantling a black-majority district built around Memphis.
17: At the end of the day, this is part of a coordinated effort that we're seeing across the South right now to strip voice away from black voters.
2: Attorney Kristen Clark argues the redistricting process was rushed, lacked transparency, and was ultimately illegal. Heather Gosch, CBS News.
5: Planners are hoping to put on the largest fireworks display ever in Washington, D.C. this summer. Axios, first to report, the public-private partnership Freedom 250 wants to shatter world records at the nation's 250th birthday bash on the National Mall July 4th. Deborah Rodriguez.
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29: 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I'm meteorologist Regina Cole on the Kansas Agriculture Network. Our current pattern really going to lend off and on chances for showers and storms in the coming days, and we are watching the potential for some strong to severe storms in at least parts of the state the next several days, too. For today, we'll be watching that potential for some strong to severe storms starting in the late afternoon with large hail and damaging winds the primary threats. Hot temperatures will also continue the next several days. We'll start to see some cooler air pushing in by early next week. Now let's get a closer look at what's ahead for today. In the southeast part of the state, temperatures top out in the mid to upper 80s. It will be breezy with partly cloudy skies. Mostly sunny skies forecast in south central Kansas today, with highs reaching the mid to upper 90s. We'll also hit the mid to upper 90s in southwest Kansas by this afternoon with mostly sunny skies. Isolated showers and storms in the forecast today in northwest Kansas, with highs on either side of 90 and mostly sunny. Partly cloudy skies forecast in north central Kansas, could see some isolated showers and storms today with low to mid 90s for highs. Isolated showers and storms also expected in northeast Kansas, with low 90s for highs and passing clouds too. Then for tonight, scattered showers and storms will be around the northeast part of the state with partly cloudy skies and low to mid 60s for lows. Scattered activity expected in north central Kansas too with low 60s for lows and partly cloudy skies. We're expecting some passing clouds to be around northwest Kansas. Cooler temperatures forecast there with low to mid 50s for lows and scattered showers and storms. Isolated showers and storms in the forecast in southwest Kansas for tonight, with low to mid-50s for lows and partly cloudy. We'll also see some passing clouds in south-central Kansas with mid to upper 60s for lows, isolated showers and storms, and it will be breezy. Mostly cloudy skies in the southeast part of the state, with upper 60s for lows and isolated showers and storms. Then for Saturday, temperatures top out in the mid to upper 80s in southeast Kansas with isolated showers and storms. Mid to upper 90s forecast in the south-central part of the state for highs. We'll also see mid to upper 90s in southwest Kansas, reaching either side of 90 for a high in the northwest part of the state with areas of showers and storms. As we look toward north central Kansas, low 90s for highs. And then for northwest Kansas on Saturday, we'll see highs reaching the low 90s as well. 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
0: While serving in Afghanistan, I was shot in the head by sniper fire. The fighting was so intense, the medevac chopper was barely able to land. I was given a 5% chance to live. I'm Adam Alexander, and I'm a veteran. Today, I visit classrooms and talk with kids about dealing with life's struggles. 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
2: Good morning, everyone. I'm Spencer Dupuis. Forecasters say conditions are pointing to a super El Nino in North America this summer, but what is that and what implications does it hold for farmers? Mike Davis takes a look.
3: AccuWeather senior meteorologist Chad Merrill says it all begins in the Pacific.
4: An El Nino is essentially a warming of the waters in the equatorial Pacific. Over the last couple of years, we've seen La Nina conditions, that is cooling of the water. But what makes this one rather exciting and potentially super El Nino is that we are seeing waves of warm water from the West Pacific move east. And we've seen that since the middle to later part of the winter season. And that is warming the waters off the coast of South America.
3: Merrill says an El Nino means different things to different parts of the country.
4: The Corn Belt should fare well this summer with episodes of showers and thunderstorms. Now, in the eastern part of the country, the southeast is dealing with a significant drought all the way up and through the mid-Atlantic. This deficit of rain will continue through June and probably the middle of July. Once we flip the switch to late July and August, that's when we see a return to near average rainfall. So unfortunately, the timing of the rain is going to be closer to the end of the summer.
3: A super El Nino also impacts the Atlantic hurricane forecast.
4: When you have these strong subtropical jet stream winds push into the Atlantic, like we'll have this summer, that shears them apart and keeps them from fully developing. So what it's going to do is create an environment in the Atlantic Ocean that is conducive to average to below average number of named storms, hurricanes, and large hurricanes.
3: I'm Mike Davis.
2: Thanks, Mike. This is the Kansas Ag Network.
5: As a mother, you don't want to have to worry about this bill is coming, but then she needs this chemo. 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
2: Good morning, everyone. I'm Spencer Dupuis. Feedlot wise, yesterday some sales took place in a few of the area feed yards. Kansas cattle trade saw Thursday sales at $265. Colorado fed cattle, no sales. Texas, Oklahoma panhandle cattle saw no sales as well. North Nebraska cattle trade seeing live sales at $265 and dress sales on Thursday at $415. Cattle slaughter for the week, 426,000. That's 4,000 more than a week ago and 34,000 less than a year ago. Choice weights on the box beef, $1.23 lower, $387.45 on a round of 99 choice and select loads. Iowa Minnesota cash market showing no market report. Iowa Minnesota direct hog carcass market showing no trend. Put away an average of $93.14. The Western Corn Belt cash market also showing no trend, but base carcass prices at $93.32. Hog slaughter for the week, 1,891,000. That's 37,000 less than a week ago and 17,000 less than a year ago. Let's get a check of the market. Yesterday's close. June live cattle finished down 72 at 252.07. August feeder cattle, live cattle finished down 32 at 246.15. May feeder cattle finished up 25 at 367.57. August feeder cattle finished down 292 at 358. Even May clean hogs finished down 45 at 90.45. June lean hogs finished down 135 at 99.52. To the grains market we go. Kansas City wheat for May finished down 11 and a quarter at 702 and three quarters. July Kansas City wheat finished down 19 and a half at 705 and a quarter. May Chicago wheat finished down 18 even at 647 even. July Chicago wheat finished down 17 and a half at 658 even. May, corn finished down 15, even at 451 and a half. September, corn finished down 13, even at 474 and a quarter. May, soybeans finished down 40 and three quarters at 1174 and a half. And September, soybeans finished down 28 and a quarter at 1175 and a quarter. That was a market recap for yesterday, Thursday, May 14th, 2026. 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
11: Trade talks between President Trump and Chinese leader Xi go well, but Xi is standing firm on annexing Taiwan. Three Republican senators vote to limit presidential war powers, but a no vote from Democrat John Fetterman torpedoed the bill. The World Cup final will have its first ever halftime show with headliners Shakira, Madonna, and BTS performing.
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13: Closing at roughly $311 per share. That values the chipmaker at about $95 billion. The company sold 30 million shares in its offering late Wednesday, raising roughly $5.5 billion, the largest initial public offering for a U.S. tech company since Uber's debut in 2019. Crypto platform Gemini reported a $100 million strategic investment from Winklevoss Capital Fund. FactSet reports the company also topped revenue expectations for the quarter and posted a narrower-than-expected loss than analysts anticipated. Its shares popped roughly 17% upon the news. The Supreme Court said it will allow mail orders of the abortion drug mifepristone, pending the outcome of an appeal challenging the method of distributing the medication. The Supreme Court did not reveal how many justices on the 9-member court voted in favor of the decision. The majority also did not issue an explanation of its decision. Futures are sharply lower. That's your money now.
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16: 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Cattle markets started strong but finished under pressure in all but front month feeders. Summer month hogs posted sharp losses on the day. We'll cover that and more right after this.
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16: With today's Comstock Closing Market Report, I'm Brian Grady. Soybeans led a round of heavy fund-led selling in the grain and soy markets that also resulted in double-digit losses for corn and wheat. Live cattle and feeders ended lower, aside from May feeders erasing early price gains. May hogs expired lower, and summer month contracts posted sharp losses on the day. Grain markets reacted negatively to the lack of details of any Chinese agricultural purchases from the first day of meetings between President Trump and Xi Jinping in Beijing. Treasury Secretary Scott Bessent told CNBC that China's existing purchase commitment under the October agreement meant soybeans are all taken care of. That triggered heavy fund liquidation in soybeans, as it appears there will be no additional soybean deal with China beyond the 25 million metric tons that the U.S. says China pledged to buy for each of the next 3 years. The liquidation pressure spilled into corn and wheat. A White House statement said Xi expressed some interest in increasing Chinese purchases of U.S. oil. China's official readout of the meeting didn't include energy in the list of topics the two presidents discussed. The two leaders discussed Iran, according to a White House official who said China agreed that the Strait of Hormuz should remain a free waterway and agreed that Iran shouldn't have a nuclear weapon. But there was no indication on the first day of the summit that China is prepared to do more. Xi warned Trump that any mishandling of Taiwan could lead to an extremely dangerous situation, directly raising a point of tension. Trump didn't answer questions about Taiwan, and there was no mention of that from the White House. On Wednesday, the House narrowly passed year-round E15 legislation, delivering a long-sought victory for ethanol advocates, corn growers, and biofuel groups. Year-round E15 still faces an uncertain future in the Senate, however, as opposition comes from multiple directions and chamber leadership must decide its path forward. For now, E15 proponents achieved a meaningful breakthrough in the House, but the Senate path remains murky. The politics, committee jurisdiction fights, and procedural math all suggest the final outcome is still very much unresolved. You've been listening to the Comstock Report. 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
24: The U.S. House of Representatives passed its version of the 2026 Farm Bill. Brian Glenn, Director of Government Affairs for Farm Bureau, says it's been a long time coming.
25: It has been 8 years since the last Farm Bill, so we are truly grateful the House found a bipartisan path forward on this bill.
24: There were nearly 400 amendments filed on the House bill, with approximately 50 considered on the floor.
25: Several of those amendments were passed and adopted into the bill. They range from ways to support facilities for on-farm fertilizer storage to supporting the Specialty Crop Block Grant Program and reauthorizing the U.S. Grain Standards Act.
24: The measure now moves to the Senate. 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
26: Dust off those boots.
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29: Wierzynski from 580 Sports Talk, and today we are leading off with horse racing and Vince Lombardi. I promise I'm going somewhere with this. Vince Lombardi, arguably the greatest football coach in the history of our great American sport, and there's a biography about him, a famous one, called When Pride Still Mattered. And I want to assign that same sentence, When Pride Still Mattered, to horse racing. And the fact that yet again, once more, as this continues to happen year over year, the winner of the Kentucky Derby, in this case this year, Golden Tempo, is not running in the Preakness Stakes, citing that, oh, we've got X, Y, and Z reasons why, it's a short turnaround, yada, yada, yada. Okay, I understand the passage of time, society moves on, we handle things differently, yada, yada, yada, I get it. But shouldn't there be a little bit of pride in getting a horse that is good enough to qualify for the Derby, to win the Kentucky Derby, and then to continue trying to push for the Triple Crown? I know it's a short turnaround. That's why it's so difficult. That's why the horses that have done it and the trainers that have done it are revered and regarded in such a high manner. I do not understand having that kind of success as a trainer, as a jockey, whatever, and then not actually running with a chance to go win the Triple Crown. It doesn't make sense to me. I'm sorry if I'm being insensitive, but frankly, it feels like there's a lack of pride, and that's how I'm tying Vince Lombardi to horse racing this weekend. We'll talk Preakness, we'll talk Royals, got some NBA, NHL playoffs. It's all coming up today on 580 Sports Talk from 3 until 6 here on 580 WIBW.
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6: We're at the bottom of the hour, 5:30 here on 580 WIBW, and a good TGIF to you. Greg Akagi with you this morning. We're glad to have you with us. Almost made it to the weekend. Get through today, and you're home free through the weekend as well. We'll get an update on the weather forecast. That will be coming up here in just a bit. Then after the top of the hour, 6 o'clock, on the Ag Issues program, we're going to be speaking with Aaron Harries, the Vice President of Research and Operations with Kansas Wheat. We spoke to him yesterday afternoon after the end and the final numbers were given in the Wheat Quality Council Hard Red Winter Wheat Tour. We'll break down the numbers and some of the things that he and the rest of the group saw as well. That will be coming up this morning on the Ag Issues program a little bit after 6 right here on 580 WIBW. All righty, stay with us. When we come back, we will get our first check of the news headlines this morning and an update on the weather forecast from the Kansas Agriculture Network. That is coming up next right here on 580 WIBW.
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10: From 13 News in Topeka, I'm David Oliver. The KBI is investigating this morning an officer-involved shooting in Kansas City. It surrounds the fatal shooting of a 27-year-old man who ran out of an apartment early Thursday morning and toward KCPD officers while he was holding a metal object. The officers fired on that suspect during the struggle. A new health care provider has been signed to a new contract with the Kansas Department of Corrections. Vital Core Health Strategies will provide medical services to the state's incarcerated population beginning July 1st. The first-year cost of that new contract is nearly $89 million. A new report this morning from the U.S. Department of Agriculture says 2026 will have the lowest wheat harvest in more than 50 years. Wheat farmers in Kansas and across the nation are facing their smallest yields since 1972. A K-State agronomist says drier conditions are partially to blame.
9: This Kansas Information Network update is brought to you by Eaton Roofing and Exteriors.
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12: A well-structured captive allows a farm to self-insure specific risks, like equipment breakdown, specialized liability, or even supply chain disruption that traditional carriers might exclude. When done correctly, it's a powerful tool for long-term risk management. However, the IRS has the micro-captive market in its crosshairs, viewing many small, closely held captive arrangements as abusive tax shelters rather than legitimate insurance. IRS regulations have triggered a flurry of litigation, with conflicting recent decisions from Tennessee and Texas courts regarding disclosure mandates. While the courts are still debating the procedural reach of these rules, the message is clear. If your captive lacks real underwriting, credible actuarial support, or genuine risk pooling, the IRS will challenge it. Don't view a captive as a tax-saving strategy. If the primary driver is tax avoidance rather than managing legitimate operational risk, you're inviting a disastrous audit. If it looks like a tax shelter, the IRS will treat it like one. This has been the Agricultural Law and Tax Report. I'm Roger McCullough.
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14: I'm meteorologist Regina Cole in the Kansas Agriculture Network. Our current pattern really going to lend to off and on chances for showers and storms in the coming days, and we are watching the potential for some strong to severe storms in at least parts of the state the next several days, too. For today, we'll be watching that potential for some strong to severe storms starting in the late afternoon with large hail and damaging winds the primary threats. Hot temperatures will also continue the next several days. We'll start to see some cooler air pushing in by early next week. Now let's get a closer look at what's ahead for today. In the southeast part of the state, temperatures top out in the mid to upper 80s. It will be breezy with partly cloudy skies. Mostly sunny skies forecast in south central Kansas today, with highs reaching the mid to upper 90s. We'll also hit the mid to upper 90s in southwest Kansas by this afternoon with mostly sunny skies. Isolated showers and storms in the forecast today in northwest Kansas, with highs on either side of 90 and mostly sunny. Partly cloudy skies forecast in north central Kansas, could see some isolated showers and storms today with low to mid 90s for highs. Isolated showers and storms also expected in northeast Kansas, with low 90s for highs and passing clouds too. Then for tonight, scattered showers and storms will be around the northeast part of the state with partly cloudy skies and low to mid 60s for lows. Scattered activity expected in north central Kansas too, with low 60s for lows and partly cloudy skies. We're expecting some passing clouds to be around northwest Kansas. Cooler temperatures forecast there with low to mid 50s for lows and scattered showers and storms. Isolated showers and storms in the forecast in southwest Kansas for tonight, with low to mid-50s for lows and partly cloudy. We'll also see some passing clouds in south-central Kansas with mid to upper 60s for lows, isolated showers and storms, and it will be breezy. Mostly cloudy skies in the southeast part of the state, with upper 60s for lows and isolated showers and storms. Then for Saturday, temperatures top out in the mid to upper 80s in southeast Kansas with isolated showers and storms. Mid to upper 90s forecast in the south-central part of the state for highs. We'll also see mid to upper 90s in southwest Kansas, reaching either side of 90 for a high in the northwest part of the state with areas of showers and storms. As we look toward north-central Kansas, low 90s for highs. And then for northwest Kansas, on Saturday, we'll see highs reaching the low 90s as well. 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

0: points, and the NASDAQ is down about 417.5 points. As we mentioned earlier, we'll keep you updated on the forecast right here on 580 WIBW. All right, let's check agriculture news. The final estimates were given for this year's Wheat Quality Council Winter Wheat Tour. Kansas Wheat's Gordon Clark has the numbers.
1: During the 3 days of wheat scouting, tour participants traveled 6 routes from Manhattan to Colby to Wichita and back to Manhattan. The 3-day average yield for the fields that were calculated was 38.9 bushels per acre. An estimated 7 million acres of wheat were planted in the fall, and USDA estimates 5.8 million acres will be harvested this summer. What Mother Nature has in store for the wheat crop still remains to be seen, but the tour captures a moment in time for yield potential for fields across the state. The official tour projection for total production of wheat to be harvested in Kansas is 218 million bushels. This number is the average of estimated predictions from tour participants who gathered information from 394 fields across the state. Based on May 1 conditions, USDA predicted the crop to be slightly lower at 214.6 million bushels with a yield of 37 bushels per acre. These fields are still 2 to 8 weeks from harvest. A lot can happen during that time to affect final yields and production. The theme of this year's tour has been drought with some variability. Scouts encountered differences in wheat conditions across the state and parts of surrounding states. Some fields showed severe drought stress, freeze damage, and wheat streak mosaic virus, with yield potential low enough to warrant abandonment. While other fields were dry, they still appeared capable of producing respectable yields. In many cases, differences in moisture conservation, cropping history, and disease pressure created sharp contrasts from one field to the next, highlighting how uneven conditions have been throughout the 2026 growing season. This year's tour included producers, members of the grain trade, millers, bakers, media, university professionals, and others involved in the industry. This included flour millers and industry professionals from domestic and international mills and bakeries. U.S. Wheat Associates sponsored 5 participants who work in flour mills in Central and South America. These grain buyers, flour millers, and quality managers were from Mexico, Panama, and Venezuela. Connecting these consumers to Kansas wheat farmers continues to be a highlight of the tour each year. Catch up on information from the last 3 days and learn more about Wheat Quality Council at kswheat.com. For Kansas Wheat, I'm Gordon Clark.
0: Thank you, Gordon, for the update. And, of course, we'll have more about the Wheat Quality Council Hard Winter Wheat Tour in our Ag Issues program. Aaron Harries with Kansas Wheat will be our guest. We had the chance to speak with him yesterday afternoon after the tour was over with. A major priority for corn growers is one step closer to reality. The House has now passed legislation allowing year-round nationwide sales of E15 fuel. After falling so many times, Nebraska corn grower and National Corn Growers Association board member Jan Ten Bensel says finally clearing the House feels different.
2: I feel pretty good. It's a great relief to get through the House. This is going to be a win-win for everybody because ethanol checks all the boxes.
0: And Ten Bensel says high fuel prices help drive the conversation. As gas prices rise, E15 has a much lower price point in many cases. He also says ethanol supporters have spent years battling outdated claims about the fuel.
2: Tell the truth and give our message out. Our opposition has been throwing around and digging up old myths and 40-year-old information that's totally out of date and just very disappointing. It's disappointing, but it makes it easy to counter-argue.
0: Nebraska Congressman Adrian Smith called the House vote a historic win after more than a decade pushing the issue. And Ten Bensel says the job isn't done. He says attention now turns to the Senate and getting the bill to the president's desk. In other agriculture news, well, definitely, to say the least, it's been a good week of good news in Washington for farmers. Here is Mike Davis with more.
3: On Wednesday, the U.S. House passed legislation authorizing the sale of E15 gasoline year-round. Faith Parham, economist with the American Farm Bureau Federation, says she's cautiously optimistic.
4: The House has passed year-round E15, so this is the first step in getting this fully out of the door, but we'll see what the Senate has to do and then

0: course, the president will still have to sign the bill, but it's a meaningful first step here.
1: Parham says much work remains to be done to get E-15 permanently authorized.
0: Next, the bill will head over to the Senate side. The Senate will have to come up with their version of the bill. We'll see what they come up with, and then they'll put the two versions together. It'll be signed into law by the president, and then we can have year-round E15.
1: Meanwhile, there was more good news for farmers and ranchers on the biofuels front.
0: The EPA has finalized their renewable fuel standards for the upcoming years for 2020-26 and 2027, and so that'll be great for farmers. It's going to be some of the highest renewable volume obligations that we've ever seen under the program, so that'll have steady demand for our conventional fuels like ethanol and really increase some of those demands like biofuels.
1: Find out more about how biofuels are helping farmers' bottom lines at fb.org. Mike Davis, Washington.
2: All right, Mike, thank you very much for the update. As far as other news is concerned, agriculture will be among many issues President Trump has been discussing with Chinese President Xi Jinping in Beijing this week. Paris soybeans, Iran war impacts on fuel and fertilizer prices and supplies, all ripe for summit talks. North Carolina GOP Senator Tom Tillis at a Brookings Institution forum says his farmers are especially concerned with China's erosion and intrusion into U.S. agriculture.
3: And in my state, it has a lot to do with investment in land and agriculture, and some of the news reports that have proven to be true, in other cases they weren't, about China's interest in farmland in and around our military facilities.
2: But Tillis says it's not just farmland.
3: They've bought up a lot of meat processing facilities.
2: China's Smithfield plant in North Carolina processes some 32,000 pigs daily. This, who sits, or Tillis, that is, who visits and sits on several committees dealing with trade and international security, says the results of a China trade war for ag were foreseeable.
3: They're going to ramp down soybean pipeline. They did, because they do it every time we get into these skirmishes. And agriculture tends to have a disproportionate immediate impact.
2: Tillis says China has taken the edge off of some of that with multi-year soy buying commitments, but other tariff spats remain as well. And even though they have finished with their meetings, really no concrete news as of yet has been announced by either the United States or China. So it will have to be sifted through once they start that process of being able to do that. Increased drought conditions across much of the U.S. are leading to lower surface water levels for spring and summer grazing. North Dakota State University Extension veterinarian Dr. Justin Galbraith says as water levels fall, sulfate levels rise, which can lead to health concerns for cattle.
4: One of the biggest concerns is, you know, when we have cattle out on pasture, they're in pastures where, you know, most of their water source is going to be out of stock ponds or dugouts. If we see those water sources start to dry up more, we see that concentration of the solutes in there. And if we get what we call total dissolved solids just on their own, if those levels become too high, we can start to see issues with, you know, not only potentially water refusal, or might have cows and calves drinking a little bit less, but then also if we are getting really high levels of those total dissolved solids, it can have some GI effects. And then, of course, those are going to lead to economic losses.
2: And Galbraith explains that during the summer months, cows may occasionally go a day or two without water because of issues like a failed stock tank pump. If producers don't closely monitor the cattle's water intake once the supply is restored, the animals can consume too much too quickly, which may lead to salt toxicity.
4: These cattle, they get dehydrated, and then the producer then notices, oh shoot, the water tank ran dry, and they start back up again. If those cattle are allowed to just drink as much as they want, we can see them get what's called salt toxicity, which happens when they get dehydrated. The sodium levels, you know, in the brain are going to be elevated, but when they start drinking that water again, the mechanism by which the body will remove that sodium, you know, from the brain and try to balance out those equations again, it's really slow. And so what happens is we get a lot of water that rushes, you know, right into the brain, causes brain swelling, and that can really rapidly cause, you know, seizures, coma, and death.
2: and the lack of high quality water for livestock can lead to detrimental losses for an operation.
4: It could be easy to see, you know, productivity losses of maybe upwards of like a quarter pound of average daily gain. So that's going to impact things. And so if we've got, you know, cows out on pasture and we're expecting them to, you know, to cycle in and get pregnant, if they're in a stress situation because of the water sources, they might not be, you know, we could see conception rates, you know, potentially take a hit. You know, every calf is worth a lot of money. And so we don't want to even see a 1 or 2% decrease in conception rates.
2: The comments from North Dakota State University Extension veterinarian, Dr. Jake Galbraith. That is a check of agriculture news. Stay with us. We'll check the markets after this.
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2: And as we look at the markets at five, coming up on 552, feedlot-wise, we had even more business that took place. Really, a smattering of business throughout all the days of the week. A few live trades at 265 in Kansas, and dress trades up to 415 as far as Nebraska is concerned. So, definite good week as far as the numbers are concerned. And the cattle slaughter at 426,000, 4,000 more than a week ago, 34,000 less than a year ago. Choice weights on the box beef trade down $1.23, $387.45 on a run of 99 choice and select loads. Cash hog trade, no report. Iowa, southern Minnesota cash market. Carcass trade, no trend. The top 93.14. Western Corn Belt cash trade, no trend. The top at 93.32. Hog slaughter, 1,891,000, 37,000 less than a week ago. 17,000 less than a year ago. All right, stay with us when we come back. We'll get analysis as to what happened in the markets right after this.
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14: 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The total amount ended up being somewhere just over $30,000. $30,000.
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2: All righty, let's get analysis as to what happened in the markets on Thursday as we head to Manhattan and Loan and Associates. Here's Doug Biswell.
17: Good morning. The corn market was double digits lower yesterday, wiping out the gains from the last four sessions. On disappointment of no new grain or oilseed announcements from the U.S.-China trade summit so far. A lower-than-expected U.S. weekly export sales number of 27 million bushel also weighed on futures as export demand shifts toward South America. Argentine corn harvest is 41% complete versus 36% normally. For July corn futures, the next level of support is toward the lower 460s. Soybean futures plunged yesterday in disappointment there would be no China trade deals on U.S. soybeans.

0: beyond what has already been agreed to previously of the 25 million metric tons a year for the next 3 years. So likely, any new China buying of U.S. soybeans will be focused on late this year and early next. U.S. weekly export sales for soybeans were poor at 3.7 million bushel. The selling across the ag markets spilled into wheat yesterday as the lack of an announcement regarding further Chinese purchases of ag goods led to widespread long liquidation. The annual Wheat Quality Council Tour announced their estimates for the Kansas wheat yields at 38.9 bushel per acre, the lowest since 2023, and 6.6 off a five-year average. USDA currently has Kansas penciled in at 37 bushel per acre. Export sales yesterday morning were modest for the old crop, just 4.9 million bushel. New crop sales were within expectations of 8.9 million, bringing 26-27 commitments to just under 70 million bushel, the smallest since 2023. So at the close, we had July corn down 13 and a quarter at 467 and a half. December corn down 11 and three quarters at 491 and a quarter. July beans were down 36 and a half at 1192 and a half. November beans down 24 and a quarter at 1183 and a half. July KC wheat down 19 and a half at 705 and a quarter. December down 19 and a half at 730 and a half. July bean meal finished the day down $6 per ton, settling at $332.50 per ton. Livestock futures closes lower across the board. Wishing you all a good day and a nice weekend. 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
1: And the grain bids, Cargill at Topeka at the close Thursday, wheat down 20 at 675, corn down 13 at 433, Milo down 13 at 388, and soybeans are down 36 at 1143. We'll check the overnight markets coming up at 652 this morning with the folks at Country Futures in Frankfort. It's 5:57. Stay with us when we come back. A final check of the news headlines for this hour and an update on the weather is coming up next.
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6: From 13 News in Topeka, I'm David Oliver. The KBI is investigating this morning an officer-involved shooting in Kansas City. It surrounds the fatal shooting of a 27-year-old man who ran out of an apartment early Thursday morning and toward KCPD officers while he was holding a metal object. The officers fired on that suspect during the struggle. A new healthcare provider has been signed to a new contract with the Kansas Department of Corrections. Vital Core Health Strategies will provide medical services to the state's incarcerated population beginning July 1st. The first-year cost of that new contract is nearly $89 million. A new report this morning from the U.S. Department of Agriculture says 2026 will have the lowest wheat harvest in more than 50 years. Wheat farmers in Kansas and across the nation are facing their smallest yields since 1972. A K-State agronomist says drier conditions are partially to blame.
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8: Highs level off around 93. Today, under mainly clear skies, southerly winds, 8 to 15 miles an hour. Partly cloudy tonight, slight chance of rain showers. Lows dip down to about 66. High of 92. Tomorrow, mainly clear skies. High of 90. Sunday, under partly cloudy skies. 91. Monday, chance for storms. I'm staff meteorologist Ray Miller. Currently, it's 67 degrees.
1: We'll keep you updated and get another complete check of the forecast into the weekend. That'll be coming up here at the after the top of the hour. But first, CBS News is next at 6 o'clock. 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
10: I'm Deborah Rodriguez.
11: The relationship is a very strong one.
10: President Trump's pronouncement before he got on a flight home after this week's talks in Beijing. Correspondent Jared Hill.
12: A stately send-off for President Trump after wrapping up his two-day summit with Chinese President Xi Jinping. The president played up a spirit of friendship in his second state visit to Beijing, but hanging over the trip, the U.S. war with Iran, a major Chinese trading partner. President Trump says Xi offered to help reach a peace deal.
11: We feel very similar in Iran. We want that to end. We don't want them to have a nuclear weapon. We want the straits open.
10: President made no mention of China's biggest concern, the future of Taiwan. The tolls jumped to 24, death toll has in yesterday's Russian missile attack on an apartment building in Kyiv. Locals say three teenagers are among the dead. CBS's Aiden Stretch is there.
13: Ukrainian officials say this was Russia's largest missile and drone attack over a two-day period since its full-scale invasion began in 2022.
10: President Zelensky says 48 people were wounded. Sources tell CBS News the Department of Justice is taking steps to indict former 94-year-old Cuban President Raul Castro over the downing of a humanitarian plane 30 years ago. CBS's Sarah Lynch.
14: When this incident happened, Cuba had alleged that these planes, which were being flown by a humanitarian group, had flown into Cuban airspace and that this was justified.
10: CIA Director John Ratcliffe traveled to Cuba yesterday and met with Castro's son, nicknamed Raulito. Cubans have been protesting fuel shortages that have left the island mostly in the dark after the U.S. imposed an oil blockade. Here in the U.S., Oklahoma, the latest date to sue Roblox over child safety concerns.
15: Oklahoma's lawsuit accuses the popular gaming platform of turning a blind eye as predators targeted and exploited minors. The suit says in one case, a 12-year-old girl was coerced into sending explicit photos and videos to a man in his 40s who posed as a teenager on the platform. Last month, Roblox reached a $12 million settlement with Nevada Attorney General Aaron Ford over a similar lawsuit.
16: As our children connect online, we must be aware that there are those who would seek to harm them.
15: Michael Wallace, CBS News.
10: Fire officials in Ohio say two people were killed when their small plane crashed into a home in Akron and exploded into flames. Fire Chief Sergey Lash.
17: The family was home. There were four individuals that lived there, and thankfully, they all made it out safely with no injuries.
10: Two of them children, the FAA and NTSB are investigating. This is CBS News.
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1: Good morning, everyone. Glad to have you with us on the program this morning. The 2026 Wheat Quality Council Hardrick Winter Wheat Tour concluded yesterday after 3 days of going around the state of Kansas to look at the crop and give their final numbers yesterday afternoon. Well, after that was given, we had a chance to speak with Aaron Harries, Vice President of Research and Operations with Kansas Wheat, about those final numbers and kind of break down what he saw on the tour as well. And you will hear that interview coming up this morning on the Ag Issues program on 580 WIBW. Before we do that, let's get an update on the weather.
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5: I'm meteorologist Regina Cole in the Kansas Agriculture Network. Our current pattern really going to lend off and on chances for showers and storms in the coming days. And we are watching the potential for some strong to severe storms in at least parts of the state the next several days, too. For today, we'll be watching that potential for some strong to severe storms starting in the late afternoon with large hail and damaging winds, the primary threats. Hot temperatures will also continue the next several days. We'll start to see some cooler air pushing in by early next week. Now let's get a closer look at what's ahead for today. In the southeast part of the state, temperatures top out in the mid to upper 80s. It will be breezy with partly cloudy skies. Mostly sunny skies forecast in south-central Kansas today, with highs reaching the mid to upper 90s. We'll also hit the mid to upper 90s in southwest Kansas by this afternoon with mostly sunny skies. Isolated showers and storms in the forecast today in northwest Kansas, with highs on either side of 90 and mostly sunny. Partly cloudy skies forecast in north-central Kansas, could see some isolated showers and storms today with low to mid 90s for highs. Isolated showers and storms also expected in northeast Kansas, with low 90s for highs and passing clouds too. Then for tonight, scattered showers and storms will be around the northeast part of the state with partly cloudy skies and low to mid 60s for lows. Scattered activity expected in north central Kansas too with low 60s for lows and partly cloudy skies. We're expecting some passing clouds to be around northwest Kansas. Cooler temperatures forecast there with low to mid 50s for lows and scattered showers and storms. Isolated showers and storms in the forecast in southwest Kansas for tonight with low to mid 50s for lows and partly cloudy. We'll also see some passing clouds in south central Kansas with mid to upper 60s for lows, isolated showers and storms, and it will be breezy. Mostly cloudy skies in the southeast part of the state with upper 60s for lows and isolated showers and storms. Then for Saturday, temperatures top out in the mid to upper 80s in southeast Kansas with isolated showers and storms. Mid to upper 90s forecast in the south central part of the state for highs. We'll also see mid to upper 90s in southwest Kansas, reaching either side of 90 for a high in the northwest part of the state with areas of showers and storms. As we look toward north central Kansas, low 90s for highs. And then for northwest Kansas, on Saturday, we'll see highs reaching the low 90s as well. 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
1: Right now in the capital city, we have a partly to mostly cloudy sky, 66 degrees at Bullitt Airport, and 67 degrees this morning at Forbes Field.
6: On today's Ag Issues program, we're going to be speaking about a recap of the 2026 Wheat Quality Council Hard Red Winter Wheat Tour across the state of Kansas. And it's our annual visit now with Aaron Harries, Vice President of Research and Operations with Kansas Wheat, who joins us on the program today. Aaron, as typical for this time of year, we take a look at what's going on as far as the wheat crop in the state of Kansas, heading up into southern Nebraska and parts of northern Oklahoma and into Colorado as well. And I don't think to any big surprise what that final number would be as far as what we've seen with the development of this year's crop.
7: The number that our tour group estimated was just slightly higher than USDA's number at 218 million bushels for production in Kansas. But that's really insignificant considering our rolling average for production in Kansas should be closer to 320 million bushels. So any way you slice it, it's a well below normal crop, even rivaling or getting close to our drought disaster crop in 2023. So I think we're going to be slightly better than that. In 2023, we abandoned 30% of the acres in Kansas, which was, you know, very dramatic. This year, you know, 15 to 20% of the acres won't be harvested. So it's also going to be significant.
6: And Aaron, as you take a look at this crop, having the last 3 days being able to take a look at it, and obviously hearing from your members as well, did anything surprise you on what you guys saw with this crop and what you've been hearing from the members?
7: Two things I think that really stood out, the severeness of the drought conditions along the Highway 36 and 24 corridor in north central and northwest Kansas, just no moisture in the soil. You know, even some recent rains this weekend didn't hit those driest parts. And then I've been doing this crop tour for 18 plus years, and I don't think I've ever seen freeze damage as widespread just in every field we visited on this wheat tour. Two different types of freeze damage. The first was in March when we had our extreme weather where temperatures got into the 90s and even touched 100 and then dropped down into the single digits. So the main tillers or most of the initial part of that wheat crop got frozen. And so the wheat plant almost had to start from scratch in a lot of places and recover and send up secondary tillers. And then you had these late spring freeze events in April, again, when the crop was well ahead of schedule. And that presented itself as sterile whiteheads scattered all across the field. So without exception, every field that we stopped in, or at least that I stopped in this week, had one or both types of freeze damage. So the wacky weather that we've had since March has certainly presented itself both through the cold weather and the hot weather. So, you know, you and I both know wheat has a lot of lives, and I don't know that it has many left for this crop.
6: Yeah, and boy, you can go down the list here of recent times it was below freezing back in the March 12, 13 timeframe. You had the cold temperatures, the 50, 60, 70 mile an hour wind in some cases as well. It just, unfortunately, you start to see more and more of these here throughout the past several years.
7: Yeah, we have. And I can sense the frustration with farmers that I've been talking to. And, you know, those are pretty steadfast people, and they're placing their hopes on a weather pattern change and the fall crops that they're trying to get in the ground. But even in places they've not even started corn planting because they would be planting into the dust and they're just waiting on the water. So yeah, I think even a couple weeks ago, you know, where it snowed a little bit in western Kansas, there was another freeze event. And, you know, while we escaped the worst of that, I think, you know, that all gets assessed when we're looking at those fields. You know, you get distracted by the drought and the freeze damage, and there is still disease damage. from wheat streak mosaic virus. Not a lot of rust because you need water to have those rust diseases. So that wasn't as big of a factor, but we'll see what happens between now and harvest. And harvest is going to start early.
6: Yeah, I was just going to ask, what's the feeling on how quickly or how early that this harvest is going to get kicked off?
7: So as we came into Wichita on day two, you know, I came in from Pratt and Kingman, West Wichita, and you've got golden fields of wheat. And so they're maturing. Normally on the wheat tour, you expect to see just a hint of them starting to turn color and mature. But we saw fields that, frankly, were probably 10 days away from harvest. And with the weather forecast of wind and hot temperatures for the next several days, that's going to accelerate the process. So we're definitely going to be harvesting wheat in Memorial Day weekend in Kansas. And that doesn't happen very often. It shouldn't happen very often. And, you know, if a crop's doing good, you would wait until the second week in June maybe to see the harvest start in South Central Kansas. But it's not going to wait that long this year, maybe even the start of Memorial Day weekend.
6: You had mentioned wheat streak mosaic virus earlier, and we kept hearing a lot about that during the tour itself. We've also kept hearing about that throughout the early part of this year as well. How prevalent, from what you saw from the fields, did we see the wheat streak mosaic virus?
7: It's prevalent, and it was a little harder to identify this year just because of the drought situation. You know, to distinguish, it's easier to spot those diseases if you've got, you know, healthier wheat plants, but the presence is there. You know, we heard from a few of the K-State Extension experts in Northwest Kansas that they're really worried that in the last couple of weeks of this crop, that disease pressure is really going to come on fast and, be just another insult to injury, for the crop that might have a chance and might look a little bit healthy out there. So it's hard to assess. You know, last year was a really big wheat viral disease year, and you never know if that's going to carry over to the next year. So it's there, it's present, and especially in West Central Kansas, there's a lot of frustration for farmers who've seen that disease for two or three years in a row. You know, there are some resistant varieties out there. More and more we're trying to get out there. But it just continues to be something I think we're going to have to deal with. And that gives us the emphasis and direction on how we spend checkoff dollars on research. That's a priority. We've got to find a way to address these disease packages that we have out there if we're going to have our farmers be successful, because it's going to continue to be a challenge.
6: One thing before we take a break, several new varieties are out there as well. How do you think like they've been faring so far?
7: We've heard some good things. One that just pops into mind is KS Territory, which was a K-State variety that does have some disease resistance to those viral disease packages. And so it's holding up pretty well. It's a great year to assess drought tolerance, obviously, to see how these varieties are holding up. And it's a little bit too early to determine that. You kind of need to harvest. And so we'll see how those varieties performed. You know, on a really good year for wheat, it's tough to discern the differences between a lot of varieties, but these types of years that really challenge the crop, they're good for the wheat breeder because it really does demonstrate what varieties can tolerate. You know, in this year, drought tolerance, heat tolerance, cold tolerance, disease tolerance, the varieties are going to stand out this year.
6: All right, we're going to take a break, and when we come back, we've got a lot more yet to come. Aaron Harry is Vice President of Research and Operations with Kansas Wheat, going over the 2026 Wheat Quality Council Hard Red Winter Wheat Tour. This is Ag Issues here on 580 WIBW.
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14: 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Hereford first calf heifers with February marked by white face calves. We'll have another 30 F1 black quality first calf heifers with 60 to 90 day old calves. 65 choice red Angus cows, 3 years older for Charlotte and Angus calves. There will be 175 black and red fall calving cows, 3 years older, will be bred to calve for September, October. 40 red Angus and black cows, 3 years older with calves by side. Also selling will be 9 Angus breeding bulls, are 15 months to 3.5 years old. For more information on today's sale, please call the Manhattan Commission Company at 800-834-1029 or check our website at mcclivestock.com.
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6: We're back on the Ag Issues program this morning here on 580 WIBW. Aaron Harries, Vice President of Research and Operations with Kansas Wheat, is our guest on the program, recapping the Wheat Quality Council Hard Red Winter Wheat Tour, which took place yesterday, Wednesday, and Tuesday of this week, going from Manhattan to Colby to Wichita, and then Wichita back up to Manhattan on Thursday. So we've talked about areas that are struggling, and there's a lot of it, Aaron, that is struggling out there. I got to ask the other way. What wheat is out there that looked good to you?
7: Yeah, I wish I could say I saw some spots of above average wheat, but in a year like this, the good spots are the ones that look average. So the corridor from Wichita north to Manhattan, you've got some decent looking wheat there. You know, watching it from the highway, it looks like you want it to look. So there will be bushels in central Kansas. The further north you get to north of Salina, it goes downhill, but it's not above average yields. It's just better than the rest. And, you know, there were a few lottery winter spots, isolated spots. There was a little few mile spot east of Dodge City near Ford, Kansas, where you could clearly tell, boy, they've really lucked out and gotten a few rains through this area, but it was really isolated. So normally you'd like to see a good range on yields. You know, you'll have some fields being 10 bushels an acre and some all the way up to 80. And this year it was more like, what's zero? And, you know, can we get a yield that's 50 or 60 bushels an acre? And those were really few and far between. So, everybody's pretty much in the same boat this year. You know, there are places that are going to have an average crop. And is anybody going to have above average crop? I can safely say that's not going to be the case.
6: You had mentioned earlier about the potential of anywhere estimated 15 to 20% that would not be harvested as far as this crop. How much have you seen already, though, that has been pretty much abandoned so far?
7: Yeah, we have seen some fields that have been destroyed. And, even fields that are going to be abandoned, they kind of want to leave the weed out there for a little bit just to hold down the soil, play that role in conservation, determine what they're going to do next. Insurance adjusters have been out to a lot of places. We did see some fields that have been destroyed. And the acres that are going to be abandoned this year is similar to what we had in 2023. The weed is just so short that you can't effectively get a combine through it. Thin stands. We saw one field in north central Kansas that had already been zeroed out, and it was, clearly obvious. So again, on the abandonment number, usually in Kansas, we're in that kind of like 5 to 6% range. So any year where you're getting 15 to 20% is just, frankly, a disaster. You start thinking about seed wheat concerns, and that's what a lot of guys have on the forefront of their mind right now. Well, we've got to at least salvage some seed wheat if they're saving their own seed or making sure they're planning ahead to buy their wheat seed needs for this coming fall.
6: Aaron Harries is joining us, Vice President of Research and Operation with Kansas Wheat on the Ag Issues Program on 580 WIBW. Aaron, let me ask, and typically what we see in years like this, and going back to 2023 as an example, we see the stands, which, for typical hard red winter wheat crop is a semi-dwarf crop, but we've been hearing a lot, and I'm sure you saw it firsthand, on how short some of this wheat has ended up as well.
7: Yeah, it is really short, and a little bit of a credit to wheat breeders, even those short plants are still producing a head and producing legitimate kernels in it. I'm not saying that it's great, but it just is a tip of the hat to the genetics that the wheat plant finds a way to make grain. And, 30 years ago, it wouldn't even have accomplished that. So at least there's a little bit of a silver lining that you can see that genetics are better. But I go back to my point earlier, if you only throw 1 or 2 inches of rain at something, it doesn't matter how good the genetics are, that you're just not gonna have any water to work with there. So it's really a sad year in the sense that it looked really good last fall. Had good establishment, good stands, everybody had a little bit of optimism even into early March. We were looking at what looked like a really potential good wheat crop. So I don't know what's worse, starting off with a good crop and seeing it fall off, or just having it look bad from the beginning. But this year is one of those years where the rug kind of gets pulled out from under you because it had a good start to it.
6: As you look and going through the rest of this year, it's always amazing the mix of what you see every year on this tour. I think this year it was 60 people attended from 16 different states, 3 different countries, but a whole mix of grain traders, but also ones representing U.S. wheat were there as well. But it's always a good mix to see the crop like this.
7: Yeah, and we shouldn't discount that, the value that this wheat tour brings, whether the crop is good or bad, the ability, the availability, the opportunity to expose the broad spectrum of the industry to the challenges that farmers are facing. It gives us a one-on-one chance just to illustrate and tell the story about input costs, the stress in the farm economy, the challenges they're facing, what we're trying to do to produce wheat for our customers' needs. We had guests from Venezuela and Mexico. Mexico is the number one importer of wheat from Kansas, hard red winter wheat. Had a really good marketing year that's about to end, and Mexico purchased a lot of wheat from the 2025 crop. And, they want to come see firsthand what's going to come down the pipeline. And we'll always be able to provide our customers with the wheat that they need. But it really is they appreciate and can empathize with the farmers when they meet them and know that we're doing our best. The farmers are doing everything they can to produce a good crop. But sometimes nature just deals a hand that we can't manage.
6: You know, it's the good luck, bad luck. Good luck if we get a great crop, bad luck that we don't. But also the very small silver lining is that we tend to get a lot better protein out of this crop too.
7: Yep, we will have a good supply of protein. So I'm optimistic, you know, it will be a high protein crop. We won't have the bushels that we would like to have, but we do have a lot of carryover stock, as farmers well know, that the prices have been suppressed until recently because we've got such a global glut of wheat out there. But we, in the United States, we have such a volume and the logistics and the handling system that even if we're short on a crop, we can take this higher protein crop that we'll have out in the field, blend it with maybe some previous wheat, and really still meet the need of our customers. So that's what stands out about the U.S. and the U.S. farmer. We're that open marketplace, and we can still get the customers what we want, what they want, even if we're looking at a down year. It just depends upon the market situation. Right now, U.S. wheat is priced out of a lot of markets because we've seen the shock of the price increase. Good news for farmers. But the other message we share with the buyers is even at this price, farmers aren't going to break even because they just won't have the bushels to cover their costs.
6: Aaron, as we wrap this up, just give a recap once again of the full 3-day totals done by the 60 participants who are on the tour this year.
7: Yep. So this is going to be a well below average Kansas wheat crop. You know, the statewide average between us and USDA is going to be somewhere around 37 to 39 to 40 bushels per acre. But it all comes down to acres harvested. You know, 7 million planted acres, or how many are we going to harvest? There's going to be a large amount of abandonment. And between USDA's number and the Wheat Tour's number, we are specking anywhere from a 215 million to 220 million bushel crop. So that's far short of our average of around 320 million bushels in Kansas. So that's twice in the last 3 years that we've had a crop that's almost close to 200 million bushels. So we're due for a good one, overdue. Hopefully next year will bring better things.
6: All right, sounds good. Aaron, as always, we'll let you go because catch up on everything after a long 3 days. But as always, appreciate everything you guys do at Kansas Wheat and hosting the producers, traders, and everyone else on the tour as well.
7: Greg, thanks for the opportunity to share the story. And we appreciate everything farmers are doing, and we'll just hope for better days ahead.
6: That's Aaron Harries, Vice President of Research and Operations with Kansas Wheat. He's our guest on the Ag Issues program here on 580 WIBW. Stay with us when we come back. We'll get an update on the news headlines and a check of the weather forecast. That comes up next.
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18: Hi, I'm Max Dutton. Here are today's headlines from 12 News. The KBI is investigating a deadly officer-involved shooting in Kansas City, Kansas, early Thursday. Agents say police were responding to a domestic disturbance and say a man ran at them holding a metal object. An officer shot and killed the man. Agents say a metal spoon was found near his body. This morning, the Eisenhower Presidential Library and Museum holds a groundbreaking for a new education center in Abilene. The new 14,000-square-foot building will expand learning opportunities. No word yet on when it'll be open for visitors. U.S. senators could soon consider suspending the national gas tax. Senator Josh Hawley introduced a bill in the Senate to suspend the federal gas tax for half a year. If it's passed, it would save you roughly 18 cents per gallon on gas and 24 cents per gallon on diesel. In Wichita, I'm Max Dutton, 12 News.
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0: 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Come on.
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6: Trade talks between President Trump and Chinese leader Xi go well, but Xi is standing firm on annexing Taiwan. Three Republican senators vote to limit presidential war powers, but a no vote from Democrat John Fetterman torpedoed the bill. The World Cup final will have its first ever halftime show with headliners Shakira, Madonna, and BTS performing.
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7: Some people reach a...
8: When you finally find your thing, you want the whole world to know about that thing. So you use a thing called Canva to make it an even bigger and better thing. Whether you want to create flyers for that thing, make presentations for that thing, or design merch for that thing, you can do anything. So people can see your thing, feel your thing, love your thing. The next thing you know, it's a thing. Canva, the thing that makes anything a thing.
9: Network weather. I'm meteorologist Regina Cole on the Kansas Agriculture Network. Our current pattern really going to lend off and on chances for showers and storms in the coming days, and we are watching the potential for some strong to severe storms in at least parts of the state the next several days too. For today, we'll be watching that potential for some strong to severe storms starting in the late afternoon with large hail and damaging winds the primary threats. Hot temperatures will also continue the next several days. We'll start to see some cooler air pushing in by early next week. Now let's get a closer look at what's ahead for today. In the southeast part of the state, temperatures top out in the mid to upper 80s. It will be breezy with partly cloudy skies. Mostly sunny skies forecast in south central Kansas today with highs reaching the mid to upper 90s. We'll also hit the mid to upper 90s in southwest Kansas by this afternoon with mostly sunny skies. Isolated showers and storms in the forecast today in northwest Kansas with highs on either side of 90 and mostly sunny. Partly cloudy skies forecast in north central Kansas. Could see some isolated showers and storms today with low to mid 90s for highs. Isolated showers and storms also expected in northeast Kansas with low 90s for highs and passing clouds too. Then for tonight, scattered showers and storms will be around the northeast part of the state with partly cloudy skies and low to mid 60s for lows. Scattered activity expected in north central Kansas too with low 60s for lows and partly cloudy skies. We're expecting some passing clouds to be around northwest Kansas. Cooler temperatures forecast there with low to mid 50s for lows and scattered showers and storms. Isolated showers and storms in the forecast in southwest Kansas for tonight with low to mid 50s for lows and partly cloudy. We'll also see some passing clouds in south central Kansas with mid to upper 60s for lows, isolated showers and storms, and it will be breezy. Mostly cloudy skies in the southeast part of the state with upper 60s for lows and isolated showers and storms. Then for Saturday, temperatures top out in the mid to upper 80s in southeast Kansas with isolated showers and storms. Mid to upper 90s forecast in the south central part of the state for highs. We'll also see mid to upper 90s in southwest Kansas, reaching either side of 90 for a high in the northwest part of the state with areas of showers and storms. As we look toward north central Kansas, low 90s for highs. And then for northwest Kansas on Saturday, we'll see highs reaching the low 90s as well. This is the Kansas Ag Network.
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13: It is 6:39 here on 580 WIBW, and a good Friday morning, good TGIF to you. Greg Akagi with you this morning. Glad to have you with us on the program as you hit the end of the week work-wise. Of course, many for farmers and ranchers, it's a 24/7, 365 job, and basically here in this part of the state, we have seen enough moisture throughout the time.

0: was 38.9 bushels per acre. An estimated 7 million acres of wheat were planted in the fall, and USDA estimates 5.8 million acres will be harvested this summer. What Mother Nature has in store for the wheat crop still remains to be seen, but the tour captures a moment in time for yield potential for fields across the state. The official tour projection for total production of wheat to be harvested in Kansas is 218 million bushels. This number is the average of estimated predictions from tour participants who gathered information from 394 fields across the state. Based on May 1 conditions, USDA predicted the crop to be slightly lower at 214.6 million bushels with a yield of 37 bushels per acre. These fields are still 2 to 8 weeks from harvest. A lot can happen during that time to affect final yields and production. The theme of this year's tour has been drought with some variability. Scouts encountered differences in wheat conditions across the state and parts of surrounding states. Some fields showed severe drought stress, freeze damage, and weed streak mosaic virus, with yield potential low enough to warrant abandonment. While other fields were dry, they still appeared capable of producing respectable yields. In many cases, differences in moisture conservation, cropping history, and disease pressure created sharp contrasts from one field to the next, highlighting how uneven conditions have been throughout the 2026 growing season. This year's tour included producers, members of the grain trade, millers, bakers, media, university professionals, and others involved in the industry. This included flour millers and industry professionals from domestic and international mills and bakeries. U.S. Wheat Associates sponsored 5 participants who work in flour mills in Central and South America. These grain buyers, flour millers, and quality managers were from Mexico, Panama, and Venezuela. Connecting these consumers to Kansas wheat farmers continues to be a highlight of the tour each year. Catch up on information from the last 3 days and learn more about Wheat Quality Council at kswheat.com. For Kansas Wheat, I'm Gordon Clark.
1: All right, Gordon, thank you very much for the update and appreciate all your help with your reports here throughout the week. 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You can listen in to our conversation with Aaron Harries that we just had on the Ag Issues program. Solutions to the farm crisis have been painfully slow, something Senate Ag Chair John Bozeman acknowledged at a recent fertilizer hearing as he pressed for more farm aid now. Bozeman said USDA's efforts and proposed bills to boost fertilizer supplies and reduce prices may help in the long term, but farmers need help now.
2: In the immediate future, Congress must provide additional assistance to supplement what USDA provided with the farmer bridge payments and the assistance for specialty crop farmers programs.
1: Bozeman says he's working with Ag Appropriations Chair John Hoeven and that President Trump has acknowledged that more farm aid is needed. Other farm crisis answers, like the House passed farm bill, also seem iffy, with Bozeman facing Ag Democrats opposed to GOP SNAP reforms. But he insists
2: Congress owes our nation's producers an updated farm bill that will complement the improvements we made last year in the One Big Beautiful Bill, and I'm committed to making that happen.
1: And then there's year-round E15 that passed in the House over significant GOP opposition, with Democrats like Energy and Commerce Ranking Member Frank Pallone saving the bill.
3: I want to reiterate my support for renewable fuel standard, including allowing the voluntary year-round sale of gasoline with 15% ethanol, known as E15, because it lowers prices for American drivers, supports our farmers, and fosters investment in cleaner transportation fuels.
1: A majority of the Democrats still voted no. 90 Republicans did the same as the bill, separated from the farm bill, faced an uphill climb in the Senate where it must be attached to a new bill to survive. And, of course, you still need 60 votes to get that to pass. Contract negotiations at a Cargill beef processing plant in Fort Morgan, Colorado, have fueled speculation of a possible worker strike. Though one company has not confirmed any labor action, Cargill said only that discussions with employees are ongoing. The local union has not responded to requests for comment. Industry analysts say that the reports have not disrupted cattle markets, noting that the facility has significant shackle capacity, and that there is no clear indication of either a formal strike

0: for a Wildcat walkout. The Fort Morgan beef plant is closed this week as negotiations continue, according to sources familiar with the talks. Some reports also pointed to a related legal dispute, though few details were immediately available. Separately, union workers at a Denver processing, a subsidiary of JBS, voted to authorize an unfair labor practice strike. As far as the authorization, it does not automatically trigger a walkout, but allows union leaders to call one if bargaining efforts fail. Producers will soon receive the survey that gives USDA data points and June reports such as planted acreage and quarterly grain stocks. Here's Rod Bain with the details.
1: Producers over the next few weeks will be surveyed by USDA, with their answers making up the data within several June-issued reports, including
2: the acreage report. That is the report that tells us how many acres of the various crops producers actually planted for this upcoming season. But also we've got grain stocks and rice stocks reports being released.
1: Lance Hodig of the National Agricultural Statistics Service says those reports will be issued on June 30th. And that data from the survey is the lone source of planted acreage estimates, with Farm Service Agency acreage certification and geospatial information not yet available. Meanwhile, surveys are also being conducted for the latest quarterly hogs and pigs report, scheduled for release in late June as well. Producers can respond to the June agricultural surveys online at agcounts.usda.gov, by phone, or by mail. I'm Rod Bain reporting for the U.S. Department of Agriculture in Washington, D.C.
0: All right, Rod, thank you very much for the update. That is a quick check of agriculture news here on 580 WIBW. We're at 647. We'll get a complete check of the overnight markets coming up at 652 this morning with the folks at Country Futures in Frankfort as well. We'll also have a final check of the weekend weather forecast before we hit the top of the hour and CBS News at 7 o'clock. But we're coming up on 6:48, and stay with us when we come back. Your Money Now is coming up next.
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0: Stroll. 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
1: Hefty, hefty, hefty.
0: Hefty Slider Bag. Silly with a slide. One more time now, y'all. Come on.
2: 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We say voters deserve a voice. 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
3: So many people suffer from neuropathy, like George Sandeman from Clay Center did.
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3: George went to Kansas Regenerative Medicine Center for their neuropathy treatment program, and his initial results were amazing.
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3: Other neuropathy symptoms improved more gradually, and 5 months later,
4: it has worked for me.
3: Kansas Regenerative Medicine Center in Manhattan and Kansas City.
5: I'm Nicole Murray with Your Money Now. President Trump departed Beijing today after 2 days of talks with Chinese President Xi Jinping, where both leaders discussed trade, Iran, Taiwan, oil, and more. Trump told Fox News that China has agreed to buy U.S. oil and will purchase 200 airplanes from Boeing. Shoppers tempered their spending in April as higher gas

0: crisis fueled by the Iran war meant less money left over for some non-essentials. The Commerce Department reports that retail sales rose 0.5% in April, a slowdown from the revised growth level of 1.6% in March. Singapore Airlines has seen Air India drag on its earnings for about five quarters, but analysts and the airlines say the investment will pay off in the long term. SIA reported a record revenue of roughly $16 billion for its financial year ending on March 31st, as operating profits surged 39%. However, net profit plunged more than 57%. Futures have plunged this morning. NASDAQ futures down by more than 1%. That's your money now.
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3: 6:52 here on 580 WIBW. And let's get analysis as to what we have been seeing in the overnight markets. Daryl Holliday with Country Futures in Frankfurt is joining us. And Daryl, good morning. What are we seeing in the overnight trade?
4: Well, good morning, Greg. Well, weaker grain sector here this morning after some down pressure yesterday. We had a little bounce last night, but we're now lower. Corn down 4. Soybeans down 7 to 8, hard red winter 7 lower, soft red winter also 7 lower, and the hard red spring about 3 to 4 lower. Our crude oil is up $3 a barrel in the June at 104.20, and the July contract right behind it up 2.90. Of course, there's a little bit of discount there. The unleaded gas, 4 cents a gallon higher, heating oil up 10 cents a gallon, gold down down $129, silver down $6.56 in the U.S. dollar. Up about 30 points here this morning. So the reversal in the oil, the same general, or the reversal, the movement in the metals versus the dollar, same general trend when we see the higher oil market. Once again, the summit's over. The news is out. Generally, it was a summit of goodwill, going to buy some planes, going to maybe buy some oil. We believe it cannot be 100% confirmed, but I believe there was an agreement for China to drop their soybean, that extra 10% tariff on soybeans, U.S. soybeans, from 10% down to 3%, which would be comparable to a Brazilian imported bean on a tariff side of things. I think we did that and traded the fit. I'm 90% sure of that. I have not seen it in writing. I've seen it reported. So I want to clarify that, but I believe that's true. As a matter of fact, I also think we did see some sales to China yesterday, unknown or were announced, that I think actually will end up, some of that will be in China, for China on soybeans. But it's not the big, 8 million ton deal or anything like that, and that's not going to happen. And meanwhile, over in the Strait of Hormuz, we still have incidents occurring, significant incidents, with a couple tankers, so the oil market's higher, really no resolve there at all. And as a result, we see with the higher oil, we also see the equities now lower again, Dow futures down 312 and the S&P down 71. So those will certainly have an impact on the other markets. As mentioned earlier, we saw some buying in the China, from China. Again, I don't think this is going to be a big move, but at least lowering that import tariff, if it has all been done, that will open the door for companies in China to buy U.S. soybeans, not just the government. And so a government grain company. The issue is that we're priced well over the South American market. It's going to be very hard to grab a lot of it, about 90 cents over the Brazil offers. on selling beans on the export market, and on soybeans and on the corn, we're about 40 cents over market, and we're continuing to see, of course, Argentina be a much bigger player on the corn side. And I think the disappointment in the talks would probably be that really corn and wheat and DDGs didn't, at least publicly, did not come up. The president hasn't mentioned them. There hasn't been any signs of any particular buying in that area. We've seen the corn slip significantly lower. July corn now is a spot month. It's dipped below the 470 level at 463, which is technically very weak if you close there from a technical standpoint. Broke through some support. So that resistance of 480 is still solidly in place. You certainly could go back and test the 450 level. Overall, weather outlook remains about the same. There's ideas of a weather pattern change that starts this right now and last a couple weeks or into the, with more activity in the plains in the Midwest. The question is how far west. That's a difficult question. But I do think if there's, you know, there's more moisture going to be flowing in, a lot of moisture into southern Texas. That's an area that was really dry. We've seen a tremendous amount of rain there, and they're going to get more rain. Questions, West Texas, West Kansas, West Nebraska, Wyoming, all cattle drought areas, whether there any moisture arrives. There are projections of it, but seeing it fall has been a different story. Livestock specifically, we did continue to see that livestock futures diverse. Though the cattle futures, there's this diverse movement between the cash and the futures. Cash continues to move up. Futures continue to basically work lower even after we see early rallies. I think the spec money and the futures money or the fund money in the futures market is just not there in the live cattle market because they're just concerned about the overall consumer tightness, and that's reflected in the beef quote. It continues to be lower. See, it dropped down to 387.45 on the choice yesterday. So that's really where we're at. The hog's kind of the same deal. They try to move higher, move above $100, but we can't see any move in that cash index. It just hangs at 90.74 area, 90.75. June's now the smart month, and it's sitting there with about a $9 premium over the cash index. As opposed to the other side of the ledger, you're over there looking at June cattle at 252, and we got cash cattle trading at 264 to 265. So what a diverse situation that we have, and we'll probably see more of it today. I would expect a little lower opening after the weakness late yesterday, both in the cattle and the hogs, and with the outside markets and the equities lower and the oil higher.
3: Darrell Holliday with Country Futures in Frankfort. We'll talk to you at 1:30.
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3: Market updates today, 8:30, 9:30, 11:30, 12:30, and 1:30 today. Keep, of course, weather prepared. Potential for some severe weather in the area. Speaking of which, let's get a final check of the forecast.
6: Here's your updated WIBW forecast from the Certified Transmission Weather Center.
7: Highs level off around 93. Today, under mainly clear skies, southerly winds, 8 to 15 miles an hour. Partly cloudy tonight, slight chance of rain showers. Lows dip down to about 66. High of 92. Tomorrow, mainly clear skies. High of 90. Sunday, under partly cloudy skies. 91. Monday, chance for storms. I'm Staff Meteorologist Ray Miller. Currently, it's 67 degrees.
3: 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And the boys on 580 Sports Talk will take you the rest of the way between 3 and 6 before we hit Royals baseball. That will do it for the Friday edition of the Early Morning Ag Roundup. Have a great day and a wonderful weekend as well. We've got CBS News coming up next at the top of the hour, 7 o'clock, 580 WIBW Topeka and FM 104.9.
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9: I'm Deborah Rodriguez. Now that he's left his two-day China summit for Washington, President Trump is commenting on his biggest issue of contention with Xi Jinping, Taiwan. A reporter on Air Force One asked,
10: would the U.S. defend Taiwan if it came to it?
11: I don't want to say. I'm not going to say that. There's only one person that knows that. You know who it is? Me.
9: Correspondent Wee Jia Jiang covered the president's visit to Beijing.
12: Trump said China agreed to buy American oil, 200 Boeing jets, and soybeans. When it comes to the conflict in Iran, Trump says he and Xi agree the country should not have nuclear weapons and that the Strait of Hormuz must be open.
9: Sources tell us the Justice Department is taking steps to file criminal charges against Cuba's 94-year-old former president, Raul Castro, in the downing of a humanitarian plane 30 years ago. Correspondent Nicole Skanga.
13: A potential indictment comes as the U.S. increases pressure on Havana. The Trump administration has threatened heavy tariffs on any country that exports oil to Cuba, leading to energy shortages as oil shipments are largely cut off.
9: News comes on the same day CIA Director John Ratcliffe traveled to Cuba and met with Castro's son. The Supreme Court has ruled telehealth doctors can still prescribe pills that induce abortions. CBS's Jan Crawford's in Washington.
14: The Supreme Court's order means women nationwide can continue to get the abortion drug mifepristone by mail while litigation continues.
9: ICE has released the wife of a 27-year-old Army veteran after a month in custody.
15: Daisy Rivera Ortega was arrested last month in El Paso while she was signing up for a special immigration program to protect military spouses who are in the U.S. illegally. Her husband, Army Sergeant First Class Jose Serrano, who served three tours in Afghanistan, told CBS at the time,
16: ICE is out of control right now, sir.
15: Last night, Serrano posted a video with his freed wife.
17: Hola.
15: Serrano says he and his wife will follow the immigration process to fix her legal status. Michael Wallace, CBS News.
9: This is the last day on the job for one of President Trump's chief foes, Fed Chair Jerome Powell. Though his term is expiring, he's sticking around as a member of the Reserve Board. CBS News business analyst Jill Schlesinger.
18: I think he'll be remembered less for policy and more for his willingness to take on the executive branch in the form of Donald Trump.
9: He frustrated the president by refusing to bow to his demands to lower interest rates. Mr. Trump nominated him in 2017. This is CBS News.
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24: Hi, I'm Max Dutton. Here are today's headlines from 12 News. The KBI is investigating a deadly officer-involved shooting in Kansas City, Kansas, early Thursday. Agents say police were responding to a domestic disturbance and say a man ran at them holding a metal object. An officer shot and killed the man. Agents say a metal spoon was found near his body. Reno County issues health alert after three overdoses early this week. Three suspected meth overdoses were reported on Tuesday in what the county calls an unusual spike. A former Shawnee County Sheriff's deputy will be sentenced this summer for stalking. On Wednesday, a jury convicted Dustin Zahn. Officials say he used secure law enforcement information for unauthorized surveillance. In Wichita, I'm Max Dutton, 12 News.
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6: 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I'm Spencer Dupuy. 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They're now 19-25, and they're on the road for Rivalry Weekend. 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I'm Spencer Dupuy. 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
7: Here's your updated WIBW forecast from the Certified Transmission Weather Center.
8: Highs level off around 93. Today, under mainly clear skies, southerly winds, 8 to 15 miles an hour. Partly cloudy tonight, slight chance of rain showers. Lows dip down to about 66. High of 92. Tomorrow, mainly clear skies. High of 90. Sunday, under partly cloudy skies. 91. Monday, chance for storms. I'm Staff Meteorologist Ray Miller. Right now, 66.
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1: It's a message I've had for quite a while. You know, we need transparency and accountability on the Supreme Court. It has been expanded in the past to reflect the changes in population. That's not a crazy idea. That's been done throughout the history of our country.
2: It is crazy what's coming out. And by the way, the first story in the New York Post right now is Kamala Harris comes out with these radical things. I just played up a Senator Capito. These are the things that you usually don't bring up until you get elected, and then you do your crazy things because the American people don't want to turn the country upside down. Do you really want Puerto Rico and D.C. as a state simply because Democrats would win? Most moderates go, no, excuse me. D.C. was never meant to be a state. Look in the Constitution. Puerto Rico, it's a commonwealth. That's a complicated situation, not to be done on a simple majority rule. When you talk about packing the court, FDR, with the majorities everywhere, at war, couldn't pack the court because he didn't like the decisions he made. Everybody knows you can't get rid of the filibuster. I think you can't get rid of the filibuster. I think it would be crazy. But what it does is just create a huge problem in this country. It tries to change everything. Instead of having better ideas, you try to mess with institutional ideas, which makes people feel like all bets are off, that there are no rules and regulations. And the other thing that you watch, they know that impeachment is extremely unpopular. If they're going to do this again and go after Trump on impeachment and pull off something and some Ukrainian call they didn't like, or by getting the Air Force One from Qatar, whatever they don't like, that is unbelievably unpopular. We know how tedious that is as we hear the both sides call each other horrible names and people try to become famous and run for president by Jamie Raskin, by manning the microphone and spouting out about how terrible Donald Trump is. It only helps the other party. And by the way, you're not going to get in power if you go ahead and do it. But Kamala Harris kind of blew the lid off this. She let everyone know everything's on the table. All right, maybe I'll take that table and keep it Republican.
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7: I'm Deborah Rodriguez. Now that he's on his way back from his two-day summit in Beijing, President Trump is addressing a touchy subject.
8: Would the U.S. defend Taiwan if it came to it?
9: I don't want to say. I'm not going to say that. There's only one person that knows that. You know who it is? Me.
7: Mr. Trump with reporters on Air Force One after staying mostly mum about Taiwan while he was in China. CBS News national security contributor Aaron McClain.
10: China has never really had the military capability to pose a threat in the form of invading Taiwan. Until now, we are kind of entering a window where for years now, Xi Jinping has ordered the PLA, the People's Liberation Army, to develop the capability to seize Taiwan by force if necessary. Nobody thinks that's his first plan, his preferred course of action.
7: This is the last day on the job for one of the president's chief foes, Fed Chair Jerome Powell. But even though his term is expiring, he's sticking around. CBS News business analyst Jill Schlesinger.
11: Jerome Powell is choosing to stay a voting member of the Federal Reserve even after his term as chairman concludes because he wants to basically preserve the independence of the Federal Reserve.
7: He's frustrated the president by refusing to bow to his demands to lower interest rates. The number of people being monitored for hantavirus in the U.S. is up to 41. That includes passengers evacuated from the cruise ship at the center of the outbreak. The head of the World Health Organization, Tedros Ghebreyesus, is still insisting.
12: WHO repeats that the risk from this event to the global population is low, and we will continue to issue updates as needed.
7: The federal government is suing Chick-fil-A for religious discrimination.
13: The fast food chain closes on Sundays to respect the Christian Sabbath. Now, the Equal Employment Opportunity Commission is suing Chick-fil-A franchisee Hatch Trick in Austin, Texas, claiming it denied an employee's request for Saturdays off to observe her Sabbath. The worker, a member of the United Church of God, says the company told her she could have Saturdays off if she accepted a pay cut. She says when she refused, she was fired. Chick-fil-A has not commented on the lawsuit. Michael Wallace, CBS News.
7: Drake is making up for lost time.
14: I'm feeling like BTS because it took the whole career for me to be so discovered.
7: He's dropped not one, not two, but three new albums today. It's Drake's first new music since his very public feud with his rival, Kendrick Lamar. Dow's down 494, gas at 453 a gallon on average today. This is CBS News.
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21: Hi, I'm Max Dutton. Here are today's headlines from 12 News. The KBI is investigating a deadly officer-involved shooting in Kansas City, Kansas, early Thursday. Agents say police were responding to a domestic disturbance and say a man ran at them holding a metal object. An officer shot and killed the man. Agents say a metal spoon was found near his body. Reno County issues health alert after three overdoses early this week. Three suspected meth overdoses were reported on Tuesday in what the county calls an unusual spike. A former Shawnee County Sheriff's deputy will be sentenced this summer for stalking. On Wednesday, a jury convicted Dustin Zahn. Officials say he used secure law enforcement information for unauthorized surveillance. In Wichita, I'm Max Dutton, 12 News.
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22: 93 today, under mainly sunny skies, south winds, 8 to 15 miles an hour. Slight chance for showers, tonight lows level off around 66, partly cloudy skies. Mainly sunny skies, tomorrow daytime highs approaching 92. Upper 80s, Sunday low 90s, Monday with a chance of thunderstorms. I'm staff meteorologist Ray Miller. Right now, it's 70 degrees.
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2: 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Three Republican senators vote to limit presidential war powers, but a no vote from Democrat John Fetterman torpedoed the bill. The World Cup final will have its first ever halftime show with headliners Shakira, Madonna, and BTS performing.
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7: Hey, with me in studio is Pro Football Hall of Famer Jim Covert for the Chicago Bears. Although that was a while ago, he still looks great and is willing to come back if he gets the right offer. There's no doubt about it. He hasn't said it, but I can feel it. Jimbo, great to see you in person.
8: Thanks, Brian. And thanks for having me.
7: Nice to know someone chooses to come to New York.
8: Yeah. Came to New York. My wife and I are having fun. It's our anniversary, so we're going to hang out for a couple of days. So it's going to be a lot of fun.
7: It's going to be great. Did you like coming here as a player?
8: Yeah, I loved it. I love playing here. But, you know, we always played in the Meadowlands. That place, you know, that's the biggest wind tunnel in the world, you know, out there.
7: Yeah.
8: And then when you would be on offense, you know, they would take the other big door there and open it up.
7: Yeah.
8: Right?
7: So, you had to do everything you could do.
8: Everything was against the wind, you know.
7: I'll tell you what. I don't know if you've seen the stadium lately. I like the old stadium. There's a sense of intimidation, big walls. I don't like the new stadium.
8: Yeah.
7: And both teams paid for it. You would think there'd be a dome on it at the very least.
8: Yeah. Or even a retractable dome,
7: yeah.
8: Right? I mean, I would think. I mean, I like the weather. I like the weather.
7: You
8: but
7: do?
8: I like the
7: you
8: weather.
7: You like the weather in Chicago?
8: I like the weather until it gets too bad. You know what I mean? I like playing in a little bit of cold and not too cold, you know, like 50 degrees, you know. Once it gets, like, freezing, then you want to put a dome. Like, so if you could have a retractable dome, that would be awesome. You
7: see,
8: know,
7: I grew
8: a lot of
7: up,
8: people don't do that.
7: I grew up with the Vikings.
8: Yeah, where you were in that field, yeah.
7: Right, so just watching, and when they would go to the field, they would want that advantage and no heaters on benches and no, you know, no one wearing anything underneath their sleeves. And that would be Minnesota in the winter. It's ridiculous.
8: Yeah. When I was a rookie, that was the same thing with the Bears. The coldest game I ever played in was when I was a rookie at Soldier Field. I think the high for the day was like 4 degrees. And that's before they started keeping like wind chill. Like they started keeping it and never thinking it was like 25, 30. You could not get warm no matter what you did. You ran as fast as you could. I mean, it hurt to breathe. It's like unsafe, you know, to do
7: right.
8: it.

0: studies. And once you get in, and yes, the Thapery study had three different scenarios, one of which, yep, I agreed with, your implementation of E15 is not going to be nearly as fast as the biofuel proponents, right, are suggesting. Right. I hope they're wrong. I like E15, but I think that's when you look at the logistic problems and you get it outside of the Midwest, I think it's going to take longer. But to air out the issues sometimes are good. But yeah, 60% of all corn producers also grow soybeans. So this is a hard issue for sure.
1: Yeah, but that friction can happen behind. It doesn't need to happen out in the open. Like friction's good. Like iron sharpens iron? Is that the saying?
2: Well,
1: go ahead.
2: It was a headline designed to generate clicks. And it did generate clicks.
1: It did.
2: I mean, the headline should have been ASA takes no position on E15 bill.
1: True.
2: That should have been the headline. It shouldn't have been ASA can't support E15. Jim?
0: Yes, of course, right, Steve wrong? Said they support E15, a clean, right, E15. It's when they got into the, and remember when I said, I want to see the bill's language in the Senate. I got to see the bill's language because the House did what they had to do, Chip, to get it passed. Understand?
2: Exactly.
0: That. Now the Senate could take a different approach, and I think there is the issue, right, there. They have to still modify it in order to get everybody happy.
2: Yep, and I'll just put this out there as well. Listen to the conversation that I had with Randy Feenstra yesterday afternoon. He basically said, listen, there is no room for negotiation on this thing going forward. We'll talk fertilizer next.
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10: Hey, thank you, Chip. Glad to be here.
9: Glad that you are here. Animal health is right at the top of the priority list for a lot of producers. And when it comes to managing that pig health, it helps to drive profitability. And co-infections are something that we need to pay attention to, isn't it?
10: Right, yes. You think about, managing pig health and in light of profitability, obviously, animal health is critical. And oftentimes, it's easy to find sick pigs in barns, right? We can go in, we can identify those with good animal husbandry. What gets a little more challenging oftentimes is finding the root cause of, yeah, some of those health challenges. And oftentimes, I think we look for that one thing that may be causing health

0: kind of a grungy mommy, too.
1: Okay.
0: Because she had the handwritten signs. You can't do that.
1: So if you had to go back, say, 30 yeah. years, yeah. okay, you want to be married to this person?
0: No.
1: No?
0: No.
1: Would that be too much for you?
0: No, it's very roller derby-esque. Yeah.
1: Roller derby-esque.
0: She would kick your fanny in the middle of the night, yeah.
1: Oh, boy.
0: Kill you with a pillow.
1: Well, my story's not going to compete with that. And my story, in some ways, is a bit of a news update, actually. Because the Biden administration did a bad, bad thing.
0: Uh-oh.
1: And this dude was finally proven right. So we'll get to that coming up in just a few. And Nimrod's in the news coming up.
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1: The Markley, Van Camp, and Robbins Show. You know, if you're thinking about losing weight, like significant weight, 10 or more pounds, and you've thought about the weight loss injections, but you really don't want to do the needles, and you 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
15: Well, I think during What's Your Story, Scott shared a very humorous tale of a woman who was selling wine out of the back of her Tahoe at a kid's soccer game. And I looked it up because I wanted to see what she looked like. And because I'm a guy. And lo and behold, that's a fake news story.
0: Yeah, that's a fake story.
15: It's a satirical story.
0: I got suckered in on that one.
15: Yeah.
0: It was sent to me by a couple of people, and I went ahead and went with it.
15: Not a real thing.
0: Not a real story. And
1: a little satire there.
0: For that, I apologize. Yes.
1: It's quite all right. You just got to lean into it.
0: I did.
1: Yes, well.
15: At first I was like, dang, she is kind of a smoke show.
0: in a roller derby kind of way, yeah.
1: Every once in a while you'll get this phone call from out of nowhere. Like, I want to answer it because I think it might be an emergency. We're like, don't answer the phone. Don't do that.
0: Mm-hmm.
1: There you go. All right, we got to get the Nimrods. Here we go.
2: When the going gets tough.
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16: I love the poorly educated.
1: All right. Nimrods in the News. By the way, I'll get to my story about the Biden administration being wrong and having to admit it later. For Nimrods, three men in Oklahoma. This sounds like a story from 1985. Three long-haired teen guys steal bongs. Okay, that's what happened in Oklahoma. They allegedly used a hammer to smash windows to get inside. Cops tracked them down one block away. Cops said they didn't make it very far. I don't know if they really had a plan or not. $400 worth of bongs for these long hairs. So that's
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6: I'm Steve Kathan. We're hearing from President Trump, who's on his way back to Washington after his summit in China.
7: The president says his talks with China's President Xi were very successful.
8: A lot of great trade deals, including over 200 planes from Boeing with a promise of 750 planes.
7: In addition, Trump says he discussed removal of what he calls the nuclear dust from Iran's nuclear sites.
8: The only one that can remove it is China or the U.S. We're the only ones with the equipment.
7: The president also said he made no commitment to President Xi on Taiwan, which China views as its own. Linda Kenyon, CBS News, Washington.
6: Now to southern Maine and what authorities describe as a mass casualty event at a lumber mill.
9: There's been a huge explosion. The silo just exploded.
6: That emergency call, courtesy of Broadcastify in Searsmont, Maine, the number of casualties not clear and the cause of that explosion is not known. Sources tell CBS News the U.S. is set to file criminal charges against Cuba's former leader, 94-year-old Raul Castro. CBS's Olivia Gazis.
10: It has to do with a 1996 shoot down of civilian planes flown by a humanitarian group, Brothers to the Rescue, by Cuban fighter jets. It killed four people. For decades, the U.S. has maintained that those planes were illegally targeted in international airspace. The Cuban government argues it was defending its own sovereign airspace.
6: Tennessee Democrat Steve Cohen says he's ending his reelection campaign. His congressional district has been carved up by a GOP redistricting move. Overseas, there's an Ebola outbreak in the Democratic Republic of Congo. CBS's Dr. Celine Gounder is gathering information.
11: The Africa CDC has confirmed there are almost 250 suspected Ebola cases, 65 deaths in Ituri province, which is in eastern Congo. Only 20 of those cases have been tested, so they're just starting to get going with the testing. 13 of the 20, though, have tested positive, which is quite a high positivity rate.
6: U.S. Attorney Jeanine Pirro says a stepped-up effort will be aimed at reducing crime in the nation's capital with a focus on offenses carried out by young people. And she says parents could bear some responsibility.
12: If you drop your kid off and you fail to supervise them, or you let them skip school to join the chaos, you are going to face fines, court-ordered classes, and possible jail time.
6: Starbucks says it's laying off 300 corporate employees and closing some American offices as part of its turnaround efforts. No coffeehouse employees are affected. Wall Street's right now, the Dow is down 434 points, the S&P down 7. This is CBS News.
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14: I'm Rena Flores with 13 News. A former Shawnee County deputy has been convicted of charges levied during his time on the force. Dustin Zahn was fired after using secure law enforcement databases for unauthorized personal use, which turned into official charges of stalking, phone harassment, and official misconduct. Zana was also a part-time officer in Silver Lake. He was suspended amid the allegations and officially terminated after Wednesday's verdict. And the Kansas Department of Agriculture has added Amur honeysuckle to the statewide noxious weeds list. Shawnee County's weed director says the county will spend the next year focusing on education before any removal is required. The weed department will also keep talking about eliminating it in county parks. I'm Rita Flores with 13 News.
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15: Partly cloudy skies this afternoon with highs around 93. Winds out of the south 10 to 15 miles an hour. Partly cloudy tonight, slight chance for showers, 66. High temperatures reach up to 92. Tomorrow, mainly clear skies. A blend of clouds and sun Sunday with highs in the upper 80s. Chance of thunderstorms Monday. I'm Staff Meteorologist Ray Miller. Currently 83.
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24: Well, it's a big anniversary, and I can't believe I almost forgot about this.
23: Okay.
24: But it is the 2-year anniversary of one of the funniest videos ever put online.
23: Okay.
24: And it's Joe Biden taunting Trump about an upcoming debate.
23: Oh, man.
25: Donald Trump lost 2 debates to me in 2020. Since then, he hadn't shown up for debate. Now he's acting like he wants to debate me again. Well, make my day, pal. I'll even do it twice. So let's pick the dates, Donald. I hear you're free on Wednesdays.
23: That's right, because he had the trial going on.
24: Yeah.
23: Oh, my gosh.
24: Dude. And then it was just a month or so later? That Joe Biden's political career came to an end.
23: Because of that debate.
26: I had a bad, bad night.
23: Yeah.
26: I wasn't feeling well at all.
23: Yeah.
26: And I had been, without it, making it, I screwed up.
23: Yeah.
24: Make my day, pal. Okay.
23: Well, and it took like 7 cuts to get the 1 30-second clip together.
24: Exactly.
23: Should tell you something. I got
26: Secretary.
23: Oh, yeah, fit.
24: Secretary Num Num Num was the guy who edited the video, too.
23: Oh, yeah.
24: Secretary Num Num Num was definitely a man of many parts.
23: Yeah, of course. Man, oh, man. And then remember he called Buttigieg Secretary Booty Juice?
24: Yes.
23: Yeah.
27: True and international ever depression.
23: It just went on.
28: And that's the most famous right there.
23: Yeah, that's one of your favorites.
28: That's the most famous. It's the most quoted, often quoted Joe Biden line.
23: Yeah, and we found out earlier this week there's one that's lived in Van Camp's head that even comes into songs now, and that is...
26: It holds near and dear to you that you like to be able to... Anyway.
23: Oh, I'm tired.

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5: So, David, we've got some protesters breaking out in song.
16: Yes, they're protesting a big data center in Utah. I was I'm kind of ambivalent about the whole thing.
5: Mm-hmm.
16: But I am now extremely pro data center after hearing this.
5: Okay.
18: Sacrifice.

0: Oh, boy.
1: Make it twice as big, please.
0: Yeah.
2: Well, they've learned that through focus groups, this changes hearts and minds if you sing.
0: Did they have hot dogs and balloons for the kids?
2: Sure they did.
0: And free loser tattoos?
2: Yeah.
0: Well, that's good.
2: Makeup artist there.
0: Yeah.
2: Thing. Yeah.
0: Fantastic.
2: Mm-hmm. Face painter. Yep.
0: Oh, my gosh. All right. We got to get you set up for the Friday Five, something we've never done before. Well, I had no idea there was an awareness week for hoarders.
2: Mm-hmm.
0: But there is. There's a whole goal with it. It's big in the UK. It raises awareness for hoarding disorder because it helps break down stigma, promotes empathy, and encourages individuals to seek support without fear of judgment.
2: Nice.
0: How about try to get people to throw away their junk?
1: Yeah.
0: That part of what the goal is?
2: Mm-hmm. Depends on what you qualify as junk, you know.
0: You sound like you're... Whoa. You sound like you're...
2: There's a fine line there between junk and collector. Fine line.
0: Have you been called a hoarder before?
2: That's why I have a storage locker full right now.
0: Got it. Mm. Well, and then you got other stuff at a friend's house.
2: Yeah, some stuff at a friend's house.
0: Yes. So in honor of this, we're doing songs with keep in the title, or a form of keep.
2: Oh, sure.
0: Because they keep everything.
2: Right.
0: We've never done this before, but there's some great songs with keep in the title.
2: Keep.
0: So be thinking about that. The number is 1-888-485-MVCR.
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10: I'm Jennifer Kuiper. President Trump describes his trip to China as an amazing time. CBS's Linda Kenyon has more.
11: The president says he and China's President Xi had wide-ranging discussions.
12: We're talking about Taiwan. We're talking about Iran a lot.
11: Speaking to reporters on Air Force One while flying back to the U.S., Trump said Xi made his views known on Taiwan.
12: He does not want to see a fight for independence because that would be a very strong confrontation.
11: On Iran, the president said his Chinese counterpart fully agreed.
12: They cannot have a nuclear weapon, and he wants them to open up the strait.
11: Adding he doesn't need Xi to pressure Iran, saying he's not asking for favors. Linda Kenyon, CBS News, Washington.
10: A mass casualty response is underway after an explosion at a lumber mill in Searsmont, Maine. They called the call on Brett Castify.
13: multiple firefighters injured after explosion, burn injuries.
10: WABI TV's Brian Sullivan.
14: You've got state police, you've got just about every law enforcement agency in the area here going to and from the scene. We were passed by multiple different fire departments trying to help do whatever they can. It has been confirmed this is a mass casualty incident. We don't have any information beyond that.
10: Harvey Weinstein's rape retrial has ended in a mistrial. The jury deadlocked. The former Hollywood mogul has been convicted of other sex crimes on two U.S. coasts and remains behind bars. But the mistrial leaves the New York rape charge in limbo after three trials. A majority male Manhattan jury weighed whether the former movie mogul raped a woman in a New York hotel in 2013. Another deadly virus outbreak, this time in Africa, where the top health agency has declared an Ebola outbreak in the Democratic Republic of Congo. At least 250 cases and 65 deaths reported. More from CBS News medical correspondent Dr. Celine Gounder.
15: The cases are concentrated in Mongwalu, which is a gold mining town near the city of Bunia. This is Congo's 17th Ebola outbreak, and this is coming just 5 months after they declared an end to their last Ebola outbreak.
10: 3 decades after two civilian planes were shot down by Cuba, U.S. officials familiar with the matter tell CBS News the Justice Department is taking steps to indict former Cuban President Raul Castro in connection with that event. CBS's Nicole Skanga.
16: A potential indictment comes as the U.S. increases pressure on Havana. The Trump administration has threatened heavy tariffs on any country that exports oil to Cuba, leading to energy shortages as oil shipments are largely cut off.
10: Castro is 94 years old, but still widely considered the most powerful person in Cuba. Stocks are down on Wall Street. This is CBS News.
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20: I'm Jared Broyles for 13 News. Wildfires burned yesterday into this morning in southwest Kansas, prompting evacuation orders, a highway closure, and responses from agencies and task forces from across the state, including Sedgwick County. Visit KWCH.com out of Wichita for updates. A 30-year-old man is feeling the sting of losing $2,500 in an online scam having to do with a bicycle and an incident reported to Riley County Police in Manhattan. The victim told police he purchased a bike online from what turned out to be a fraudulent seller. Also, the Kansas Department of Agriculture has added a Moore honeysuckle to the statewide noxious weeds list. Shawnee County's weed director says the county will spend the next year focusing on education before any removal is required. The weed department will also keep talking about eliminating it in county parks.
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22: Partly cloudy skies this afternoon with highs around 93, winds out of the south 10 to 15 miles an hour. Partly cloudy tonight.

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1: It's 1:30 here on 580 WIBW. Spencer to play with you for this final Markley update of the day and the week. Getting a check of Wall Street negatives across the board. The Dow's down 442.76. The S&P 500 down $59.59, and the NASDAQ's down $243.54, with crude oil futures up $4.03 and $100.95 a barrel. Let's get the analysis as to what's going on in the markets today as we had a country futures in Frankfurt with Daryl Holliday. Good afternoon, Daryl.
2: Well, good afternoon, Spencer. Did see the cattle market and hog market open lower today. We expected they would have said this morning, thought they would open lower, but I do think the big discount to the cash that you say, especially seeing the live cattle contracts, that you would see some bounce, and it did. It didn't take long for live cattle to turn higher, and it feeder cattle also. Now, feeder cattle also supported by the continued weakness in the corn market, so that gave it a little bounce, and it just was well oversold. But we had a bit, we rallied back, closed higher. Of course, we had significant gains on the front end of the market in the cattle. The cash market in the Fed cattle market this week's big jump from basically 258.60 area to 260 to 265 area. Futures were higher across the board on the live cattle side, but the feeder cattle, really everything beyond May was actually a little bit lower on the week. But we trimmed some of those losses with big bounces. It was significant bounces in feeder cattle futures. So beef was a little bit higher, pork under pressure. Big story there just continues to be the lack of sales of pork, or basically pork exports to Mexico in the last 2 to 3 weeks. It's not really allowing that pork cutout to move higher. A lot of theories of what might be happening there. Just a throw-out theory would be that, you know, there's a lot of cattle being fed in Mexico that would have been in the United States, and so that's a lot of beef. And probably very reasonably priced beef, and that's being as a big competitor against the, you know, say some ham sales or possible loin soils or butt sales, if you will, to Mexico from the United States. And that lack of exports is just a real problem. And cattle and hogs under pressure again today, down 100 points. On the day, June cattle down or up 182, up 253.90. August 247.92, up 177. October up 180. 239.87, December 239.15, up 190. May feeder cattle up 110, 368.67. The index did drop to just over 370. That contract was off the board at noon next Thursday. August 361.45, up 345. October 435 higher at 356.17. And November at 462 at 352.90. June hogs, as I said, everything just a little was lower. The June hogs down 77 cents at 98.75. July 103.35 down 120. August 132 lower 104.15. And October 91.10 down 77. On the grain side, the liquidation just continued today. You know, we had the funds were massively long grains coming into the week and probably added to it on Monday and Tuesday. You know, the build up ahead of the entire trade summit situation, really in the end, there was nothing there. There was nothing big there. They are going to lower the tariffs imported U.S. soybeans. But basically, what they're saying is if you're competitive, we're going to buy some beans from you. And I think they will. Most of it will probably be new crop, soybeans, but really no mention of corn, DDGs, or anything there. Doesn't mean it won't happen. It just means there was no grain deal, but we talked long and hard on this program and many others. That was not likely to happen. That's not the mode China is in. They've got lots of grain and they've got lots of bean. They're importing a lot from other places. They weren't going to make some guarantee of tonnage. So expectations of that were probably misleading. And so the market gave up a lot of ground and once again, a lot of fun liquidation. Weather outlook is really good in the next 2 weeks for the Plains and the Midwest. We'll see how far west that rain goes. But of course, get the corn and beans off to a really good start if you see some good moisture come in after a week of heavy planting pace. On the week, on the day, July corn down 11 and three quarters, 455 and three quarters. Deese down 10 and a quarter, 481. When July broke through that 470 level yesterday, it's opened the door very quickly to a technical support at 450. July soybeans down 15 and a half at 1177. November's 1170 and three quarters down 12 and three quarters. July Kansas City wheat 688 down 17 and a quarter. September 697 and a half down 18 and a half. July 27 wheat now on the screen 722 down 16 and a half.
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0: The good, the bad, and the ugly. We got it all covered. Markley, Van Camp, and Robbins on the voice of Kansas, Topeka's WIBW.
4: The Markley, Van Camp, and Robbins Show. Jamie Markley, David Van Camp, Scott Robbins. Got the Robbins trifecta in a few. We got the reveal of number four from the Friday Five. But first, news update, David Van Camp.
5: Well, Democrat Representative Steve Cohen, he's the chicken guy. Brought in a bucket of chicken and a ceramic chicken. He brought in props to a hearing several years ago to call Bill Barr, then Attorney General, a chicken. Mm-hmm. Clever guy. Well, he's been basically drawn out of a district now in Tennessee after redistricting, and he is announcing that he is not seeking re-election. And I got the audio statement from him.
6: Oh, yeah.
4: Oh, sure.
7: So that's something special about Memphis, and we're not going to have that. And I feel bad for my constituents because a lot of them come up to me regularly and say, please, we're for you, and don't quit. Don't quit. I've had people tell me, as recently as today, African-American and Caucasian, don't quit. And I don't want to quit. I'm not a quitter. But these districts were drawn to beat me. They were drawn to defeat me. And I had an uncle a long time ago who told me many pithy statements. And he said, Steve, never put your head in a lion's mouth. And this is what I would be doing, to go out. And I can't represent counties all the way to Williamson County.
6: Okay.
5: I'm not a quitter. I'm just quitting.
6: Exactly.
5: All right.
6: Yeah, that's funny. Because I can't win fairly.
4: Right.
6: It has to be gerrymandered for me to win, and it's not gerrymandered anymore. So I have to bow out.
4: Yeah.
6: Gosh. Kind of a shallow victory anyway, isn't it?
4: Well, dude, the guy was a grandstander.
6: Yeah.
4: Okay. And now you have this chance. You know, if you're the man of the people, you could at least go down fighting.
6: Yeah.
5: Nah, never mind.
4: Nah, I'm old and tired. Forget it. I'm just trying to think who's the bigger coward, Michael Cohen or that Cohen?
5: Well,
4: that's a tough one. Yeah. Not quite sure. There were a few other stories out there, too. Not a big deal. We can get to one of them maybe next week. Did you happen to see when James O'Keefe goes undercover and he got a couple of people in the White House right now in the administration that were working for the administration? Mm-hmm. Dude, it's the same thing every time. It's a honeypot sort of story where this guy goes undercover and gets these people to admit all this crazy stuff.
6: Well, it's always a honeypot thing. Yes.
4: Every time.
6: Of course. What works? That works.
4: I guess.
6: Yeah. It's the secret to unlock everything.
4: But, you know, part of that, and Newsmax had it on the other night, and I thought it was funny because the way the story ends is James O'Keefe giving these words of wisdom. I'll just leave you with this.
8: To the wool being pulled over these people's eyes. Mr. O'Keefe himself posted online on social media, if you're meeting with a 10 and you yourself are a 5, it's because I hired her.
6: Yeah.
4: Because you had the one dude saying, we got to get rid of Trump. Yeah. We got to get rid of him. He's a nut. He works for the administration.
6: Yeah. Not anymore.
4: And I know, I think a lot of us felt like with this second Trump presidency, it's like he had learned so much from the first time. He's going to get people around him that want to support, you know, what they want to accomplish. You're still running into it all over the place.
5: Oh, yeah. Well,
6: I think everybody does, right?
5: There's thousands of people who work, quote-unquote, for the White House. I mean, that's the thing. That's what's so hard, because a lot of them are just sort of dug in like ticks.
4: But do you ever hear it in reverse when it's a Democratic president?
5: Oh, no, because Democrats have their friends on the inside who tell them, hey, you should get rid of this guy.
4: Yeah. So anyway, there you go. Our Friday Five today with songs with Keep in the title, because it's an awareness week for hoarders.
6: Mm-hmm. Yes, it is.
4: To get rid of the stigma. Why are you laughing?
6: Just the hoarder thing. Like I said, I've been accused of that myself. So, by you.
4: Well, that wasn't fun. I don't think you're really a hoarder.
6: I'm not really a hoarder, but I do keep a lot of stuff.
4: Yes. Well, and stuff that's worth money.
6: Some of it, yeah.
4: Like what stuff wouldn't be worth money?
6: That I collect?
4: Yeah.
6: Not, well.
4: At least a little?
6: Yeah, some. I mean, some are worth more than others.
4: Because you keep, from your time in music radio and as a program director,
6: yeah,
4: in the top 40 format, you got a lot of gifts and a lot of, like, trinkets that has record label stuff on it, which means it's worth more because it's collectible, it's rare.
6: Yes. I hung on to stuff that I thought someday might be, and a lot of them are.
4: Yes.
6: Yeah.
4: And you've been offered money for a lot of different things that you're like, I don't want to.
6: Not yet.
4: And sometimes the value's already gone back down.
6: It happens. It has happened, yes.
4: Like Kate Bush.
6: I should have sold the single of Running Up That Hill when I had the chance.
4: Yeah. When it became popular with Stranger Things.
6: Yeah.
4: Yep, that sort of thing. Yeah, because you have a storage unit full of a bunch of stuff, yes. And then you got a buddy of yours that's holding a bunch of stuff at his place,
6: yeah.
4: And then you got the other stuff at your place.
6: Yeah, my place, yeah.
4: So, yeah, it's...
6: My garage isn't quite full yet.
4: But, I mean, you're not, like, just collecting newspapers every day and
6: nothing like that.
5: There's no, like, gallon jugs of urine stashed around your place.
6: Right. Unless it was, you know, Eddie Van Halen's or something. Yeah, no, I can't. No, there's no urine anywhere.
4: So anyway, we did songs with Keep in the title,
6: mm-hmm.
4: And we never got to number four. And David said, I'm surprised no one called for it. I was surprised, too.
0: Number four. Raindrops are falling
4: on my head. It was a big hit.
6: Billy Joe Thomas. And just like the guy whose feet are too
4: big for his bed. Big test of timer. Nothing seems to fit. Those raindrops are falling on my head. They keep falling. So. It's kind of hard to be in a bad mood when that's on.
6: He's going to talk to the sun.
4: Yeah.
6: He doesn't like the way he's got things done.
4: Yes. Sleeping all the time. Well, Casey played it.
6: Yeah. I know he played it. I heard him play it.
4: Yeah. I guess Casey's ready. You ready for your big three?
6: Yes.
4: Okay.
9: Are you ready? It's the three most important news stories of the day.
10: I hit the trifecta.
9: Well, at least according to Scott Robbins. It's the trifecta on the Markley, Van Camp, and Robbins show.
4: Every day about this time, Scott Robbins' top three stories, of course, with the help of his hero.
11: Hi, it's me, Casey.
6: You know, I used to deliver papers, particularly on the weekends for a guy. Mm-hmm. And Casey was my constant companion when I was delivering papers because he was counting them down Sunday morning.
11: Thank you.
6: Yeah, you're welcome. You and I were tight then.
11: I'm ready.
6: Not so much now. You don't even come over to nothing anymore. But
11: three.
6: Okay. We're still working together. Just
5: moving along.
6: Yep, we are.
5: Number three.
4: Are you guys getting together, David, this weekend?
5: Yeah, we are.
4: I thought so.
5: Yeah.
6: Did he already say that?
5: Well, it was really nice. I let him know that my daughter is having a recital, and he offered to not only buy the tickets there, but is really excited to come and see her.
11: No matter what. He's always there for me, and I for him.
5: Yeah.
6: Oh, really? I haven't been. Okay, fine.
11: Nope.
6: It's a lie.
4: You turned your back. I don't want to get into it.
6: I know.
4: What he says.
6: I know.
4: Anyway.
6: I dissed his wife, and he didn't like that, but
11: three.
6: I was right. Okay, yes.
5: All right, number three, Minnesota Governor, Super He-Man, failed president or vice presidential candidate Tim Walz.
6: What an idiot.
5: Super genius.
6: Republican House Majority Leader Steve Scalise posted this kind of lighthearted picture of himself with House Majority Whip Tom Emmer comparing their medical boots on their legs. Both have boots on their legs right now. Democrat Tim Walz lashed out. He called them both nothing more than bootlickers. The House Bootlicker Caucus is what he said. Hey, Tim, you idiot. Do you not realize Scalise has to have that boot on his foot in order to walk because he got shot? By a moron who listens to stuff like you peddle every single day? Dope. Steve Scalise took a bullet from a deranged progressive Democrat. That's what happened. That's why he has the boot on.
4: Yes.
6: You moron.
11: Now,
6: that guy
11: could
6: have been the vice president. Can you imagine right now living in this time we live in, Kamala Harris and Tim?

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10: News update, David Van Camp.
11: Well, a couple of odd stories, and I guess it's kind of that time of year as people are looking forward to the midterms in Washington. But 83-year-old Congresswoman Frederica Wilson, she's the lady that wears the cowboy hats. Yeah. She's been missing for a month. No one's seen or heard from her. Absent from all votes since April 17th. Again, 83 years old. It's like we've seen this play out, and it's a bipartisan thing. Like people just sort of disappear from the House of Representatives, and it's like, are they senile? Are they, you know, is there something very serious? And also in New Jersey, Representative Tom Keene Jr. He's a Republican. His dad, nobody can get a hold of him. Now, his dad, former governor, says he's recovering from a serious illness or something, but they're not saying what. And I'm like, well, he'll tell you if he wants to. It's like, well, I don't know, man. When you're in that position where you're supposed to be representing constituents, you kind of do owe it to people to let them know what's going on.
12: The margin's so close.
11: Yeah.
12: I mean, every vote.
10: Well, they're probably thinking the Secretary of Defense went AWOL for a month.
11: That's true.
10: Yeah. All right, we got to get to Nimrods. Here we go.
9: When the going gets tough.
13: Damn it, this is too hard.
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13: I love the poorly educated.
10: All right. Nimrods in the News, we go to Traverse City, Michigan. Nice town. 48-year-old woman, she's in the store, and she's drinking wine from the bottle in the store.
12: No.
10: And so the people there are accusing her. Hey, she's like, I wasn't drinking nothing. All of a sudden, she hides it, if you know what I mean.
12: Yeah, I do.
10: And then she was taken to Munson Medical Center because she had put it up there.
12: Oh, no.
10: To hiding it.
11: Oh, man, that's not where wine goes.
10: Boy, oh, boy.
14: Yeah.
10: So she got checked out then at the hospital, was let go. Next day, she's at the same store and took a bottle of Chardonnay. That's how you know you got a problem.
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1: Here's your updated WIBW forecast from the Certified Transmission Weather Center.
2: Sunshine mixed with clouds at times this afternoon, with daytime highs approaching 92. South winds 10 to 15 miles an hour. Partly cloudy skies again. Tonight, chance of thunderstorms. Lows level off around 66. Slight chance of thunderstorms. Tomorrow, highs level off around 91. Sunshine mixed with clouds at times. I'm staff meteorologist Ray Miller. Currently 86.
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0: Let's get it. 580 Sports Talk is live and direct on a Friday. You've made it to the end of the week. 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However, wherever, whenever you're joining the program today, thank you so much for being a part of 580 Sports Talk. My name is Dan Lucero. Spencer Dupuy will be along in a little bit. Brendan Dorzinski is out today. We are with you until 6 o'clock. Then we'll have a little overtime. Been a while since we brought you some 580 Sports Talk overtime, but we'll tide you over until 6:30, at which point we'll hand things off to the Royals Baseball Network. Hopefully the I-70 series treats the Royals better than their trip to the south side of Chicago. Game 1 of 3 tonight between the Royals and the Cardinals. Interleague action between the Missouri foes as the Royals try to snap a 4-game losing streak tonight. First pitch is set for 7:15. Pregame coverage again at 6:30 right here on 580 WIBW and FM 104.9. Thankfully, today, we do not have to lead the show with another dissection of another disheartening Royals defeat. Last night's really worse than the previous two. At least with the previous two, they were one-run games. Last night was a 6-2 loss for the Royals. And remember I said on the show yesterday, you know, this would be a lot easier job. This would be, make a lot easier sports talk radio content. We could make more grand and pointed declarations about a team if they would just go get their teeth kicked in. That wasn't a challenge I was issuing to the Kansas City Royals to go get their teeth kicked in. That was not me expressing my wish that the Royals would go look totally sluggish for 9 innings and that Chris Bubich would pitch like dog's tail and that the Royals would lose a game that they never really felt like they had any chance to win following the third inning. That was not a challenge. That was not a request. But the Royals did do it, and when we do get around to the Royals later on in the program, which we will, again, maybe this will read as too optimistic for the moment, maybe it will read as too optimistic for you, but I kind of think the Royals, after all of those one-run losses that really did feel like they could have gone the other way, if not for a break or two here, a pitch or two there, I kind of think they needed to get slugged in the jaw and knocked on the canvas to sort of wake them up to the idea that the ball they're playing isn't good enough. Because sometimes you can feel like, gosh, we're right there. We're right on the cusp. Oh, these one-run losses. So frustrating. But we're right there. We're in every single game. Sometimes you just need to get knocked flat on your back. That cold ice water to the face to make you realize, hey, we better pick this up. Because it's not late yet, but if we want it to get late early, this is how it would look if this continues. So maybe it can be a good thing for the Royals that they just got swept by a team that they had been 22-4 against over the previous two seasons and now find themselves 2-5 against this year. One of many reasons these are not your older brothers, Chicago White Sox, but we'll get into that a little bit later on in the show. We'll also preview tonight's series opener against the Cardinals, who went into this year not trying to be good, yet are? What sense does that make? So the Cardinals actually good, or is this Cardinal Devil magic? Are they doing it with mirrors here in April and May in what looks to be baseball's best division? We'll talk a little bit about that, preview the weekend, pitching matchups, all that. We will have some baseball later on in the show, but folks, we've got a Kansas City Chiefs schedule to talk about today. And boy, what a time for that to arrive, given the recent fate of the hometown nine, as it were. The NFL schedule release made official last night, and we have the schedule for the Kansas City Chiefs. We'll break it down. What stands out? What segments of the schedule look manageable? What segments of the schedule look tough? What are you thinking for a win total? Let me know your prediction. Want to hear him on the text line. Want to hear him in the YouTube live chat as well. We'll go through the schedule. We'll talk about it. And then later on in the show, we'll give our confidence rankings on the Chiefs 17 games for 2026. You guys ever done a confidence pool where you have the games for a certain week and say there are 14 games during a bye week, or no, let's just 32 teams in the league, right? You get 16 games. 16 games in a week where everybody plays. So the result you're most confident in, like, for example, if the Seahawks played the Dolphins, the defending champs played the worst team in the league, you would probably say that you would have 16 points. That would be the most confidence you would ascribe to a result. Seattle beating Miami, where you might have much less confidence in, say, if you want to pick Kansas City to win at Buffalo, you might only give that one point, right? You assign every game a point total from 16 for the most confident all the way down to one. We're going to do that with the Chiefs schedule. 17 being the most confident the Chiefs are going to win the game, one being the least confident that the Chiefs are going to win the game. Curious, again, as to what you think, and we'll go through that in the 4 o'clock hour. We've got two great guests today joining us to talk Chiefs at the bottom of this 3 o'clock hour. Is our Chiefs insider, Matt Derrick of ChiefsDigest.com. Great day to have Matt on. We'll talk about the schedule with him, what stands out about the schedule, and anything else we can think of to talk about from the latest developments from the Chiefs Kingdom. Matt Derrick of ChiefsDigest.com joins us at the bottom of this 3 o'clock hour. At the bottom of the 4 o'clock hour, the second leg of horse racing's Triple Crown is this weekend, the Preakness Stakes. And if there's a big horse race coming up, you know we've got to have our horse racing correspondent, Andy Weingarten, join the show. Again, no Triple Crown this year. The Kentucky Derby winners already opted out of the Preakness. So we'll discuss that big picture, how big a problem that is for horse racing, and we will look ahead to the Preakness. I will say this, no spoilers, but the Preakness definitely has a better collection of horse names than the Kentucky Derby did this year. Some incredible horse monikers at the Preakness. Look forward to getting into that. Our old friend Andy Weingarten will join us at the bottom of the 4 o'clock hour. We'll also do our typical Friday shenanigans, 580 Sports Talk headlines, including a playoff roundup. We'll do What Is Wrong With You, crown a weekly champion. We got On Second Thought and Change My Mind to get to as well. Plus, of course, your interaction with the program today is invited and encouraged. Hit us up on the text line, 785-272-9429, 785-272-9429. You can also hop in with us in the live chat on our YouTube channel. The name of the channel is 580 Sports Talk. We're picking up steam on our number of subscribers. We are now 37 subscribers away from 1,000. Can you get us closer today? If you have not yet subscribed to the YouTube channel, today's a great day to do it. Go hit that subscribe button on YouTube, 580 Sports Talk, the name of the channel. And while you're watching the live show today, hop in the live chat, say hello, interact with your fellow listeners. Just hang out while you're listening to / watching the program. Honestly, you don't even really have to watch the video if you don't want to. Just leave the video up. You'll hear the audio. You don't have to, I'm just sitting here. Like, I'm not doing, like, magic tricks or three-card Monty or anything, like, real fascinating. I'm just sitting here. So you don't have to, like, actively watch the video, but actively be in the chat. Say hi. Interact with your fellow listeners. We got Mark B. in the chat early today. Good to see you. Andrew is in. Christopher, Carl, our friend from Overbrook is in the chat today. Mark H., I think I said. Paul is in early as well. Vance, good to see all of you. Look forward to hearing from you throughout the day on the live chat in our YouTube stream, 580 Sports Talk. In case you have missed it, and I don't know how you would have, because the NFL is in the business of inventing holidays, right? We know that. They're really taking a heat check this year, inventing the concept of Thanksgiving Eve so they can get a game on Wednesday night for Netflix. But the NFL is in the business of inventing important days for your calendar. And over the years, they have turned the date of their schedule release into something like not an actual holiday, but a day that stands out on the sports calendar. Even if you don't necessarily know when it's going to be any given year. I think we found out it was going to be today, like a week ago. Which is kind of wild when you think about it. But also, like, for other sports, the NBA has taken to, like, making a bit of a day out of its schedule release. Major League Baseball puts theirs out at, like, 2 a.m. on a Monday. Like, oh, yeah, here's schedule for next year. Game time's later. Primetime games, yeah, we'll figure that out later on. But there's your schedule. Enjoy. No pomp, no circumstance. Maybe you prefer that. But the NFL certainly knows how to make a big deal out of their schedule release day slash night. And so it is that we now know the alignment. We knew the opponents all along, but now we know the alignment of the Chiefs' schedule. In case you missed it, let's run it down for you. Season opener, which we knew ahead of time, will be Monday Night Football at home against the Broncos on September 14th. Back-to-back primetime home games to open the season. Sunday Night Football at home against the Colts on September 20th. Then back-to-back road games. Week 3, trip to Miami to play the Dolphins. Week 4, trip to Vegas to take on the Raiders. Those are both Sunday games. Dolphins is a noon kick. Raiders is a late kick. Then a Week 5 bye. Followed by a Week 6 home game, late afternoon against the Chargers. Week 7, it's a road primetime game for the first time, as the Chiefs will take on the defending champion Seattle Seahawks in Seattle October 25th. Week 8, another road game, back-to-back road trips for the second time, off to Denver for the second meeting of the year against the Broncos November 1st. That's a late afternoon game. Week 9, a home noon kickoff, first of the year, against the New York Jets, followed by another noon kickoff the week later, November 15th, at Atlanta against the Falcons. In Week 11, it's back home for the Chiefs, another noon kick at home on a Sunday against the Arizona Cardinals. Then a three-game road trip late November, early December, with back-to-back Thursday night games. First, on Week 12, it's Thanksgiving night against the Bills in Buffalo. Then the following week, another Thursday night game. So back-to-back Thursdays. They did this to the Cowboys last year, I think. They played Thanksgiving and then the next Thursday after. So this is not unprecedented. But the Chiefs will go right back on the road the following Thursday, December 3rd, to play the Los Angeles Rams on Thursday Night Football. Week 14, another road game 10 days later in Cincinnati against the Bengals. That'll be a late kick. That'll be a Fox game, which is really, that doesn't sit well with me at all. A big AFC game late in the season on Fox? No, PU, absolutely not. An affront to God. Anyhow, the Chiefs return home in Week 15 for Monday Night Football against the New England Patriots, the defending AFC champs. That's on December 21st. The short week keeps the Chiefs at home. Week 15, or 16, excuse me, they are at home against the San Francisco 49ers. Weeks 17 and 18 are now both flex schedule weeks. Week 18 had been for the last couple of years. Now Week 17 is too. The Chiefs wind up with divisional play. They are at the Chargers in Week 17 and at home against the Raiders in Week 18. What jumped out to you first? I'll tell you what jumped out to me first. That Charmin soft first 4 weeks followed by the bye. Could not ask for a better introduction to the 2026 season for a team welcoming back an injured quarterback and licking its wounds from a disappointing 6-11 last year. Especially considering, as we stand here today, the Chiefs are hopeful but absolutely not certain that Patrick Mahomes is going to play in all four of those games. Definitely a risky play by the NFL to put the Chiefs in primetime the first 2 weeks of the season, risking that one or both of those games could end up quarterbacked by Justin Fields. You could view it as a vote of confidence, though the NFL has strongly denied such a thing. But those first four games, home against the Broncos, primetime, home against the Colts, primetime, at the Dolphins, who I think are the worst team in the NFL, and at the Raiders, who have been the worst team in the NFL, though they'll be a little better this year, then the bye could not line up much better for the Chiefs to ease their way into the 2026 season. I've never loved having the early bye, but again, if you're going to have it, have it in a year where your quarterback is recovering from major knee surgery and maybe doesn't play in the preseason. Get those first four games in, then get a bye, then hopefully Mahomes is 100% by the time the rest of the schedule comes around. The other thing that stands out is the three-game road trip late in the year with those back-to-back Thursday night games. Going to Buffalo on Thanksgiving, going to the Rams on Thursday night. Quick aside, the Rams have a brutal schedule. A brutal schedule with an old quarterback. Two of their last three games are against the Seahawks. I think they saved the Seahawks games for the very end of the season. And I guess somebody asked Sean McVay about that last night. The Rams just had a press conference. And they asked McVay about those games. And he's like, yeah, let's pump the brakes. We got to get there in one piece first. Like, the Rams on December 3rd could look very different than the Rams that exist on paper on May 15th. Like, that would be when you want to play them, is in December. But it's no long week. You don't get the half bye, so to speak. You go Thursday, travel to one end of the country, travel to the other coast of the country. Then after the half bye, you go to Cincinnati, a place that's been hostile over the years to the Chiefs. It is a stretch to refer to that stretch as being season-defining. Probably an overstatement. But for a Chiefs team that over the years, in its contending years, has prided itself on hitting its stride as fall turns to winter and as November turns to December, we're definitely going to see what the Chiefs are made of in those three games. Because the stretch before that is pretty navigable. Week 6 through 11, you have home games against the Chargers, Jets, and Cardinals. Probably ought to go 3-0. Like, I don't think the Cardinals are so, or the Chargers, rather, are so much better than the Chiefs that I would assume that they could come into Arrowhead and beat the Chiefs. Like, that can be a stretch. You go 3-0 at home. The road games are Seattle, Denver, and Atlanta. Even if you go 1-2 in those three games, entirely possible, you still get out 4-2 in that stretch, and you feel pretty good, and then you go to Buffalo. But you go to Buffalo on a short week after playing Arizona, which ought to be, if we're being really honest here, a layup for the Chiefs. Arizona at home should be a layup. So you get a little light work before Thanksgiving, and then you've got bang, bang, bang, three teams, two with legitimate Super Bowl aspirations and one with an offense that could maybe win a Super Bowl. If they figure out there's another side of the ball there in Cincinnati, who knows? Again, I don't think it's a fair statement to say, well, those three games are going to define the Chiefs' season. I mean, if they go 0-3 in them, they might, but that is certainly the stretch of the season where we will start to learn who these Chiefs are. And I kind of thought that would be the case anyway, given, again, some of the changes that have been made to this roster. This is a more overhauled roster than the Chiefs have started a season with. Probably since they started going to AFC Championship games and winning Super Bowls and doing everything they've done with Mahomes. And then, of course, you have the element of Mahomes' comeback and how much offseason work is he able to do and how ready is he for week one? Does he even play week one? So there's a real chance that the Chiefs would have anyway been feeling like weeks 10, 11, 12, all right, now we're starting to round into form. Now we're becoming us. Now we're figuring out who we are, what we do, who helps us, how the rookies fit in, how the offense looks different with Kenneth Walker, all that stuff. And the league says, all right, well, we're going to see because we're going to send you to Buffalo, L.A., and Cincinnati in three straight weeks. I think there are only three other teams in the league that have three-game road trips. It is not a particularly common quirk of scheduling, but it is certainly. There's no denying it. Sometimes you can get a full segment of sports talk radio out of, well, what's the toughest part of this team's schedule? Yeah, it's that. End of story. After that stretch, though, the Chiefs close with 3 out of 4 at home. I would bet that if the Chiefs are in the playoff mix, that one of those last two games, probably week 17 against the Chargers, might end up in an exclusive window, might end up with a Saturday game that week. But you end with 3 out of 4 against New England and San Francisco teams that I don't think are like Leviathans that the Chiefs are just not going to be able to cope with. Chiefs will even get an extra day's rest coming off that road trip to be able to play New England at home on that Monday night, week 15. I think it's a good schedule. After the last few years where the Chiefs' greatness, their dominance, had almost become something like a curse. because the NFL wanted to get them in all these exclusive windows and all these primetime games. They played 7 primetime games last year, which is the most a team has ever played. And I don't even know if that counted Thanksgiving. It doesn't. Doesn't count Thanksgiving. So that was another special game. And the travel. I think it was 2 or 3 years ago that Mitch Holt was fond of pointing out that the Chiefs had played in every possible time frame and time window that existed in the league. This is a much more straightforward schedule, travel-wise, rest-wise. Yes, there are a lot of primetime games, but they're not front-loaded by any means. This feels like a bit of a fairer shake. It is not an easy schedule. In fact, if you look at strength of schedule, based on last year's winning percentage, which, I mean, that's a useful metric until they start playing the games, right? But if you look at win percentage, based on last year's records, Chiefs have the 5th toughest schedule in football. But I think the alignment of the games, particularly the soft start to the season, back-to-back home prime time, those are favorable spots for the home team, and then back-to-back road games against teams who have not been very good, and then the bye, I don't think the Chiefs could have asked for a better opening month scenario than the one they got. And if they start hot, which they've been known to do, look out. But what do you think of the schedule? What do you think this looks like record-wise? 785-272-9429 is the number. 580sports.com on YouTube. Get your predictions in. What do you think? I love every fan base does this, right? And every fan base does the same thing. Yeah, looking like about, it used to be 11-5, but now they play 17 games. So now it's looking like 12-5 to me. Looking like the Super Bowl. Every fan base does it. Every fan base deludes themselves to some degree. Except it's not delusion when you've won as much as the Chiefs have. So what is your record prediction? 580 Sports Talk, the YouTube live chat, 785-272-9429. Is the text line number. Matt Derrick from Chiefs Digest, our Chiefs Insider, is going to join us in just a little bit. We got a lot more to come on this Friday. Glad you're here on 580 Sports Talk.
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0: For too long, the power to choose our Supreme Court in Kansas has been held by political insiders. You can change that. Amendment 1 is simple. It gives power back to voters. This is the most common system in America. Now, we need it in Kansas. Those fighting this say they don't trust you to decide. We say voters deserve a voice. 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
2: On 580 Sports Talk, we're just getting underway on this Friday. Well, Pitbull sets the mood for a Friday nicely. Those are generally at random. We just got a whole like pool of rejoin music, and so it's entirely at random. And so starting a Friday with Pitbull, that feels good. That feels right. That feels like the machine sending us a message to enjoy our day. We're going to enjoy the Chiefs season. What's your record prediction? I asked for those, and you delivered. Text line, we've got one 11-6 prediction in from the 785. In the live chat on YouTube, Mark B says 12-5. Mark H agrees, sees 12-5 as the record. Andrew says, I think 11-6. Is it enough to get the division? Probably not, but at least a wild card spot. Vegas has them at 10.5 wins as the over-under. I would take the over. Yeah, on the one hand, they did just win 6 games. That would be quite a jump. On the other hand, last I checked, Patrick Mahomes was the quarterback and was going to play in more games than not play. Right? At the very least, I feel comfortable saying that. So I always feel good about an over bet on Chiefs wins, even if last year that would have lost you some money. Carl's the negative Nelly in the group. He's not really negative. He says 10-7 Chiefs, they get in the playoffs, but another team wins the conference. He's not negative. He's just the low man so far on our predictions. I think 10-11 probably feels right for a prediction, but we'll go ahead and I will explain what I think based on the schedule when we do our confidence rankings of the schedule. We'll do that in the 4 o'clock hour. I've got every game ranked from 17 points, most certain of victory, to 1 point, least certain of victory, or again, if you want to frame it a different way, most certain of defeat, I suppose. Christopher says, I think they'll go 18-1. They'll be so awesome, they'll have a negative loss. And then on seriousness, 11-6 for the Chiefs. I think that that feels about right. This is not an easy schedule, but again, I think the best thing about it is the easy start. The second best thing about it is they're not playing on Christmas. I'm very glad they are not playing on Christmas this year. I wonder if the Chiefs are, like, upset. I know they have talked openly about, yeah, we want to play on every Christmas. We like that as a, you know, we want to make that a tradition around here. And the league, whenever they were asked to comment about it, say, yeah, we don't know if we really want to do that. And not so much about the Chiefs as it is, like, we don't want to turn one team into the Christmas team, like the Lions and the Cowboys or the Thanksgiving team. Or teams, as it were. I was still a little surprised because the Chiefs are even coming off of 6-11. They're still a meal ticket. You can see how many 6-win teams out there are getting as many primetime games as the Chiefs got. So there is that belief. Like, the league can say whatever they want to say publicly, but the way the Chiefs were scheduled certainly suggests that the league believes Patrick Mahomes will play week one and believes that the Chiefs will be really good. And they can say otherwise. They can claim that had no bearing on how they made the schedule. I don't believe them. I don't believe them. I don't think there's any chance that they didn't ring Clark Hunt and say, hey, listen, what are you hearing about 15? Is he going to play? What's the story there? And if anything, their hedge was putting both of the first two games in primetime. Because what they want is that moment when Patrick Mahomes runs out of the tunnel at Arrowhead for the first time since his injury. They want that moment. The league wants that

0: in a primetime situation. And can hardly blame them, right? I think even if you're a fan of another team, you understand that's going to be one of the stories of the 2026 season. So, yeah, you want that moment. So the league is prepared for it to maybe not be week one, but it better be week two. That's kind of how I feel about it. I think that's what the scheduling was, and I don't believe the league when they say they didn't consider Mahomes' health in the process. We'll see what Matt Derrick thinks. Our Chiefs insider is going to join us after this timeout here on 580 Sports Talk.
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0: We go to Kansas City. We welcome in our Chiefs insider, Matt Derrick of ChiefsDigest.com on the Fleming Place Wine and Spirits Hotline. Matt joins the program every Friday at this time, and today joins us the day after the NFL's schedule release. So we know the order of the games for the Kansas City Chiefs. Matt, what was the first thing that jumped out to you when you saw the Chiefs schedule presented for weeks 1 through 18?
15: Well, it's hard not to notice every time, no matter what you're doing, but the bye week jumps out first. So I'm always checking to see when that bye week is. And I was like, boy, these guys, nobody's going to like a week 5 bye week. But I also think that my second kind of thing I noticed is that it looked like there was a method to the madness of the NFL. And I know they're going to say that they don't necessarily tailor schedules for teams based on injuries to players, but it sure looked like they tailored a schedule to a team based on an injury to a player.
0: Yeah, very, very generous first four games of the season. Two primetime home games, which always favor the home team. Two very winnable road games. I almost think they could play Justin Fields and beat both Miami and the Raiders. And then, again, I'm with you. Like, nobody likes the week 5 bye. It's the first time, I think, since 2010 the Chiefs have had the earliest possible bye week. But given the status of Mahomes, I would imagine that even if he is back week 1, in the best case scenario, okay, plays 4 weeks, then gets a week off, that might be for the best for Mahomes' healing process. That early bye might really be beneficial this time around.
15: Yeah, you're not crazy. I mean, that is absolutely true. And if there's a scenario where Patrick Mahomes doesn't start the season and you're opening with Justin Fields in those first four games, and then you get to get the bye week, and then Patrick Mahomes returns after the bye, those are at least three winnable games for sure.

0: and maybe you can win all four, like you said. I mean, week one at home, that's going to be favorable no matter what the situation. And Justin Fields is not the worst quarterback in the world. So there's opportunities there. And the front end of the schedule, it's built really for, you know, Mahomes, it seems like, in this team to kind of get itself going a little bit. Not that there's not tough games in the first 8 weeks of the season, but, you know, you get a couple of tough games, and then honestly, you get a three-game stretch there, you know, where you have the Jets, the Falcons, and Cardinals, all noon games. Those are all going to be winnable games before you go into the gauntlet. I mean, this team's got an opportunity to bank some wins and get started and get onto an early run, and if they can do that, then maybe that's all it's going to take to kind of survive the really tough second half of the season.
1: Our guest is Matt Derrick. He is our Chiefs insider here on 580 Sports Talk. Covers the Chiefs at ChiefsDigest.com and joins us on the Fleming Place Wine and Spirits Hotline every Friday at this time. You called it a gauntlet. I assume you're referring to the three straight road games, weeks 12 through 14. Buffalo on Thanksgiving, the Rams the following Thursday, and then the trip to Cincinnati. Chiefs have always been a team that has spoke openly about wanting to play their best football as November turns to December. I guess they'd better be, right, Matt?
0: Yeah, and I mean, I think the gauntlet extends all the way to week 17, because then even the Patriots and 49ers at home are potentially not cakewalks, and then you got the Chargers that on the road. Hey, that could conceivably be for the division and have some serious playoff implications, so that's going to be on the road. It's a tough stretch, and there's some things that, hey, are advantageous. I normally wouldn't necessarily be a huge fan of back-to-back Thursday games, but in this scenario, it's not terrible. The worst part about it, honestly, Dan, is that you're going from at Buffalo to at Los Angeles. That's a nightmare. But then you also get a little bit of a mini bye week before going to the Bengals. That's a little bit of an advantage. So, again, it's not the worst thing in the world, but that's both that three-week on-the-road stretch and then that six-week big-picture stretch, it's going to be a tough one.
1: What you just said there kind of sums up how I feel about the whole schedule. Like, on paper, it's the fifth toughest schedule in terms of opponents' winning percentage from last year in all of the NFL. Yet, when I see how it's laid out, even the things that look tricky or look less than desirable, like the early bye or those three straight road games, I still come away with how the schedule was aligned, Matt, thinking, well, gosh, that could have been worse. Or, well, gosh, that's actually not so unfavorable or as unfavorable as it could have been the way these games were aligned, when these games were chosen to be scheduled. I think there's a lot in there that almost feels like the NFL is saying, yeah, we kind of loaded the box against you guys last year. We're gonna back it up a little bit this year.
0: Yeah, I mean, there's still a loaded box to it. I mean, you can't avoid it. The Chiefs are playing a lot of playoff teams from last year, and the NFL wants the opportunity to put the Chiefs in as many primetime windows as possible, and just prime windows in general. A lot of 3:25 games too. And hey, it's nice that you only have one holiday game. I don't know of anyone that's really terribly disappointed to not be playing on Christmas, especially anybody who works on Christmas for those games. So the four-year streak of Christmas Eve and Christmas Day has come to an end. But yeah, I mean, you know, this conceivably you could look at this as, hey, this team could easily get off to a 4-0 start. Then they're going to have the Chargers at home, maybe 5-0, conceivably 4-1, reasonable. And then you go into Seattle and Denver. You got two tough games, but like then we talked about, Jets, Falcons, and Cardinals. You know, I mean, 8-2 after week 11 wouldn't be, I don't think it's out of the range of possibilities. I mean, even 7-3, I think you would say is maybe what you'd hope to be, and anything less than that is going to be probably a little bit disappointing. But, I mean, 8-2 is possible. I mean, I wouldn't even scoff at it if you told me this team was 9-1 after 10 games. It's distinctly possible. Now, like we said, I mean, you're probably going to lose some games in that stretch of those three road games. I mean, I'm never going to take the Chiefs to win at Buffalo in the regular season.
1: Right.
0: And they've got some other ones. But, hey, you're right. It's a unique schedule. It's different from last year. I mean, if you're playing good football at the end of the season, that's what you want to be doing. And, you know, last year, obviously, the Chiefs weren't playing good football at the beginning of the season, and it hurt them to have such a front-loaded schedule.
1: Matt Derrick of ChiefsDigest.com joining us here on 580 Sports Talk.

0: Chiefs were like, we're fine playing on Christmas. Of course, the Chiefs were also like, we're fine playing in Madrid. So they were raising their hands for a couple of things that they didn't get. And that could very well have been the NFL saying this is their concession to maybe creating a schedule that's maybe Mahomes-friendly, because it's certainly easier to the schedule teams, you know, when you put them into primetime windows and schedule them, and, you know, schedule them out of, you know, big windows and everything. But, you know, so if, hey, the Chiefs, hey, if they have a down season, you don't want them playing necessarily both on Thanksgiving and Christmas again. And, you know, being a team that's out of it, you know, so giving them just the one on Thanksgiving, I think is significant. It's at least acknowledging, hey, we still want you to try and draw some eyeballs, but we're not going to put everything on the Chiefs for all the holidays. And that one in particular, I mean, putting the Bills and Chiefs in the primetime slot, following Eagles and Cowboys and Lions and Bears. I mean, the NFL's taken advantage of the Lions and Bears both being decent teams right now and throwing the Eagles and Cowboys in there. Last year, they took Chiefs and Cowboys because they were trying to get the most watched regular season game in NFL history. They got it. You know, we were talking, you know, my co-host on 41 is the Mic on our podcast, Nick Jacobs. We did an interview that's going to be available on Sunday with Blake Jones, who's one of the senior directors of broadcasting for the NFL. And he said, yeah, you know, last year they thought they had an opportunity to really do something with Chiefs and Cowboys to see what they could do on Thanksgiving. And yeah, he conceded that this year they're loading up that Thanksgiving to kind of, again, see what they can do and just make and really capitalize on the NFL being in Thanksgiving being what they do and being the headline for the entire season being that Thanksgiving Day.
1: The last couple of years, the Chiefs schedule has had such extreme outliers from the gymnastics the league had to do with the schedule to get them the Christmas game 2 years ago, to having to travel to Rio last year. Heck, they go to Germany 3 years ago. There have been these games have been all over the schedule, all over the time slots, all over the globe. Could more routine, more schedule routine, we play Sunday, then we play Sunday, then we play Sunday, we play on the road, we play at home, we're not going to a special venue to play this year. Do you think that could ultimately be beneficial to this year's team, which has had to kind of overcome some of that extreme scheduling, I think, the last few years?
0: Yeah, I think it really could, Dan. And I know that probably the one person in that building that's the most excited about this schedule the way it came out is probably Andy Reid, because there's nobody that treasures routine more than Andy does. So the fact that he's, for the most part this season, yeah, it's got a couple of times when he's going to have to, you know, play on a Monday or a Thursday, but, you know, not that many times. I mean, really, they got one of their two Monday night games is the first one of the season. So that's not really an outlier. I mean, you're not changing your practice week really by and large for that. You don't have to modify it or lose a practice day or anything. So that's going to be good. Even having those two Thanksgiving days in a through Thursday games in a row, excuse me, I mean, gives you a little continuity from 1 week to the next, and it really only has you messed up for 1 week. Any team likes having 10 days off between games. So, you know, kind of having that mini bye week is going to be, I think, great for them after the Rams game. And then, you know, having, three straight noon games, I think, is also, I mean, there's a lot of elements of the schedule that just kind of lets them get into a routine that, you're right, they have not had in recent years. And I think that, you know, definitely there have been times that this team has just been, what day of the week are we playing on? Who knows? You just kind of show up. And I think it did drain them. I mean, there might be some monotony to this, but I think it's going to be good monotony. A
1: couple more questions for our Chiefs insider, Matt Derrick, joining us on the Fleming Place Wine and Spirits Hotline here on 580 Sports Talk. The league swears up and down that they scheduled the games without any foreknowledge of Patrick Mahomes' injury status, and Andy Reid continues to play coy whenever asked about it, including when asked about it by NFL Network last night. But do you think the sense in the building is growing that Patrick Mahomes is going to be there week one, or do you think maybe everybody's in the same place mentally that they've been, where it's still, yeah, we hope, but...
0: I think it's definitely more of the, at this point, they expect Patrick Mahomes to be ready, you know, by the beginning of the of

0: week one. And I'll be interested to see if that does change any bit with, you know, phase three of the off-season workouts. And maybe that's going to change the public perception a little bit. I don't know if it'll change a lot in the building. But, you know, by rule, you know, in phase three, you know, if Patrick practices at all, it really eliminates any option of, you know, having him start the training camp on the PUP list. And that's one thing that, you know, Andy Reid's kind of suggested, is they would like to keep the option just available in case he has a setback of any sort. You know, technically, if you practice at all, I mean, if you're on the field and doing anything more than stretch and conditioning and you're going through drills or anything like that, it doesn't even have to be a team portion of the practice, but just that there's throwing during a practice with the coaches watching and throwing a ball to a receiver, that technically makes you ineligible for the PUP list unless you have a new injury. And, I mean, obviously, sometimes you can play roster shenanigans and pull these things off. But, you know, if Patrick's taken part in any way whatsoever in phase three when they have the OTAs and the veteran mandatory minicamp, then I'm expecting him to be practicing at the beginning of camp and ready for week one. If he doesn't, I'm not sure it's really going to, you know, bother anybody in that building. I think the public perception might change a bit, and you're going to hear a lot of people saying, well, you know, the Chiefs are kind of keeping their options open a little bit, so maybe he's not going to be ready to begin this season. But I'm not sure I've ever seen Patrick Mahomes set a goal and not meet it, and his goal has been all along to play in week one.
1: Last question for you, Matt. Based on, I'm not going to ask you here on May 15th, give me a record prediction. It's a fun thing to do with the schedule, but I want to ask you the question in a different way. Based on your expectation for what you think this team can achieve or should achieve record-wise, do you feel better or worse about them being able to attain that record based on how the schedule fell for them?
0: I think I probably feel better about it because, you know, you go through it and there's not a significant rest deficit. And that's what, you know, this team had some years when they had some of these scheduled gymnastics that they had to jump through. By and large, they got pretty even rest throughout the year, and there's nothing that they're in significant challenges. Like you said, I mean, I think the routine of the schedule is going to help. Having a schedule that's front-loaded that you can get jump-started a little bit. I mean, if you start out 4-0, that's a lot easier to make the playoffs than you start out 2-2, and this schedule's built for that. As tough as the back end of it is, I do think that I think it is more favorable for them to have a bounce-back year. And, you know, I still think it's going to be tough to get better than 12-5 given this schedule, unless they have some really good luck. But 11-6, 12-5 will get you into the playoffs. And even if they stumble here and there, 10-7 should keep them safe. And, hey, if you're coming back from off 6-11, that's an improvement. And I think that if this team goes 9-8 or worse, I think they will have had some bad luck and some injuries along the way.
1: Matt Derrick covers the Kansas City Chiefs for Chiefs Digest, ChiefsDigest.com. He is our Chiefs insider in 580 Sports Talk. And he joins us every Friday at this time on the Fleming Place Wine and Spirits Hotline. Matt, it is always a pleasure. We know when they're going to play him. Now, got to wait till they strap it up for real. Thanks for the time, and it's always a pleasure. We'll do it again next week.
0: That was great, Dan. Take care, my friends.
1: That is Matt Derrick. We'll step aside for a timeout. Come back, wrap up the hour. 580 Sports Talk next.
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3: 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On second thought,
6: are the White Sox good? They're over 500 after sweeping the Royals this weekend. Not a lot of teams in the American League can claim that. I'll say this. I thought the White Sox were going to share space with Minnesota at the bottom of the American League Central this year. After seeing how they played the first 40-plus games now, I kind of think they've got a better roster than the Twins. Got some young players doing some fun things. Munetaka Murakami maybe can defy conventional wisdom and be a productive hitter, even though he's going to strike out 250 times. Pitching looks intriguing. Bullpen looks like it could steal some games. I'm not going to go ahead and say that's a playoff team, but certainly much improved beyond what I expected, and unfortunately that came at the expense of the Royals the past 3 days. We'll talk some baseball in the 5 o'clock hour. When we come back, start the 4 o'clock hour with our Chiefs schedule confidence rankings. From 17 to 1, how confident are we that the Chiefs can win every game as it's scheduled for 2026? And we'll preview the Preakness Stakes with our horse racing correspondent, Andy Weingarten. Plus, we'll crown a weekly champion on What Is Wrong With You. 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
11: I'm Jennifer Kuiper. A terror plot targeting Jewish institutions in New York, California, and Arizona has been foiled. The Justice Department says an Iraqi national has been arrested and charged with providing material support to Iran-backed terror groups and plotting to carry out attacks in the U.S., according to CBS's Anna Schechter.
12: This was the Joint Terrorism Task Force working with their partners, including an MI5, MI6, and they were able to infiltrate this individual's communications, electronic communications. So that's Telegram, that's messages on Snapchat, and even phone calls. And they were able to pinpoint and bring this indictment with an incredible amount of detail.
11: A law enforcement source familiar with the investigation says the suspect is believed to be affiliated with the same Iran-backed militia group that kidnapped American journalist Shelley Kittleson in Baghdad on March 31st. She was eventually released.

0: Department says that Israel and Lebanon have agreed to a 45-day extension of their ceasefire. An explosion and fire at a lumber mill in Searsmont, Maine, some 90 miles from Portland, has injured at least 11 people. Catherine Robbins Halstead is one of the owners of Robbins Lumber.
1: All employees, the most important thing I am so thankful for, are accounted for. Buildings can be replaced, employees cannot.
0: Authorities say they are investigating the cause of the blast. President Trump touted fantastic trade deals after a two-day summit with Chinese President Xi Jinping, and now he's on his way back to the U.S. CBS's Weijia Zhang also reports.
2: When it comes to Taiwan, which was the real sticking point for Xi, Trump said Xi asked him directly if he would defend Taiwan, and Trump said he told Xi he wouldn't talk about it. Trump says they agreed Iran should not have nuclear weapons and that the Strait of Hormuz must be open. But China did not say whether they would directly get involved in ending that war, although Trump said they would help.
0: A tenured Tennessee congressman ends his bid for re-election after the state carves up his congressional district.
3: The most difficult moment I've had as an elected official.
4: But longtime Tennessee congressman Steve Cohen says he's ending his re-election bid after Republican state lawmakers redrew Tennessee's congressional map, dismantling his district that was built around largely black and Democratic-leaning Memphis. Cohen, who's Jewish and white, says he'll re-enter the race if his court challenge restores the old boundaries. The NAACP is also suing over the redistricting. Heather Bosch, CBS News.
0: Africa's top health agency declares an Ebola outbreak in the Democratic Republic of Congo, reporting nearly 250 suspected cases and 65 deaths. This is CBS News.
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11: Hi, I'm Max Dutton. Here are today's headlines from 12 News. The KBI is investigating a deadly officer-involved shooting in Kansas City, Kansas, early Thursday. Agents say police were responding to a domestic disturbance and say a man ran at them holding a metal object. An officer shot and killed the man. Agents say a metal spoon was found near his body. This morning, the Eisenhower Presidential Library and Museum holds a groundbreaking for a new education center in Abilene. The new 14,000-square-foot building will expand learning opportunities. No word yet on when it'll be open for visitors. U.S. senators could soon consider suspending the national gas tax. Senator Josh Hawley introduced a bill in the Senate to suspend the federal gas tax for half a year. If it's passed, it would save you roughly 18 cents per gallon on gas and 24 cents per gallon on diesel. In Wichita, I'm Max Dutton, 12 News.
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16: Sunshine mixed with clouds at times this afternoon, with daytime highs approaching 92. South winds 10 to 15 miles an hour. Partly cloudy skies again. Tonight, chance of thunderstorms. Lows level off around 66. Slight chance of thunderstorms. Tomorrow, highs level off around 91. Sunshine mixed with clouds at times. I'm staff meteorologist Ray Miller. Right now, 85.
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0: Let's get it, 580 Sports Talk. Hour number two on this Friday edition of the program. Dan Lucero, Spencer Dupuy with you here on the Sports Voice of Kansas, 580 WIBW FM 104.9. 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Thank you for spending part of your Friday with us. It's NFL schedule release the day after. We've got more of that to get to. We've got a Preakness Stakes preview with our horse racing correspondent, Kentucky Derby insider, really, and our horse racing correspondent, Andy Weingarten, will join us at the bottom of this hour. We've still got headlines, still got some Royals talk to get to in the 5 o'clock hour. We are with you until 6:30 tonight. We'll have a little bit of overtime in case you missed our guest from the 3 o'clock hour. Matt Derrick will re-rack that for you on overtime ahead of 6:30 pregame coverage of Royals baseball tonight. The Royals and the Cardinals renewing their I-70 series hostilities at Busch Stadium. It's a 7:15 first pitch tonight. Funky start time for a Friday. I don't know if the Cardinals are doing some sort of pregame thing. It's not a national TV game. For a second, I thought it might be Apple TV, but it's not. You can watch it on Royals TV, as you typically do. That is, if you're inclined to watch the Royals right now, which you kind of understand if you're not, because they've not played good baseball. Losers of four in a row, just swept in Chicago, trying to get right against a Cardinal team that has certainly overachieved to start 2026. 7:15, first pitch, 6:30, pregame coverage here on 580 WIBW FM 104.9. Michael Wacha, Dustin May, the starting pitching matchup. Dustin May's not any good. He'd like to think that the Royals could get after him. He throws very hard. He's very tall. He's very long-limbed. He's not very good. That's kind of the story of his career. Michael Wacha, who has been very good for the Royals this season, is on the bump for KC. We'll, again, have a little bit more to say about that coming up in the 5 o'clock hour. But in this 4 o'clock hour, we've got more NFL schedule to talk about today. Still looking for your predictions. How you feeling about the Chiefs' record based on how the schedule shook out? Text your thoughts. The text line is open, 785-272-9429. That's 785-272-9429. You can also, again, interact with us in our YouTube live chat as we broadcast live on YouTube. Jump in the chat. Say hello. Introduce yourself. Interact with your hosts. Interact with your fellow listeners. Excuse me. And, yeah, get your thoughts in on the Chiefs' schedule. And if you're checking it out for the first time, give us a like or a subscribe. Hey, here's a fun little button that tells you to do that if you're watching the YouTube video right now. I don't know if the button does anything. Y'all tell me if it does or not, and it doesn't do anything on our end. It's just a little graphic that goes up and says like and subscribe.
1: So I found that yesterday, and I added it, and I forgot to tell you.
0: I noticed it and played with it yesterday. Now I'm playing with it again today. So, subscribe to the YouTube channel, 580 Sports Talk. We went up a few subscribers yesterday. We are, as of the start of today, 37 subscribers shy of 1,000. 1K. If we get there, the guy who founded Apple is going to buy us all Lamborghinis. By us, I mean me and Brendan and Spencer. And we're all going to get Lamborghinis when we get to 1,000 YouTube subscribers. So help us get into some nicer wheels. It's not true. Disclaimer. May not actually be real. Go subscribe if you have not already to the YouTube channel. 580 Sports Talk is the name of the channel. When we get to 1,000, we're going to do something fun. We don't know what it is yet. You guys haven't put enough pressure on us yet. We're thinking about it.
1: Yeah.
0: Let's put it that way. Once you get us down to about like 20 away from 1,000, at that point we're actually going to have to get serious about this. We're not serious about it. It's just deadline spur action, right? And the closer you guys nudge us to 1,000, the more serious we've got to get about, all right, how are we going to thank you? How are we going to show our appreciation to you for 1,000 YouTube subscribers? But we're still 37 out, so we've got some time. Unless there are 37 of you listening right now who have not subscribed to the YouTube and you all want to go subscribe right now, and you just did it. We got to 1,000 today. Wouldn't that be something?
1: Yeah, I don't know.
0: That'd be sick.
1: We would have to all get together.

0: over the weekend to figure out what.
1: I think we'd have to offer 37 Lamborghinis to get that done, which we do not have in the budget. But, yeah, there's 37 of you out there. Do we have 37 heroes? I know you're somewhere. Maybe you're all out there listening right now of the same hive mind.
0: We had one more hero.
1: I'm going to go subscribe.
0: Hey, we need 36 more.
1: 36 away now from 1,000. 1,000 YouTube subscribers. Get us to 1K this summer.
0: 35 away.
1: Hey, now. Love to see it. Love to see it. Again, deadlines spur actions. You have to make us think about what we're going to do. I'm leaning more towards celebrating our listeners than debasing ourselves. Although, you know, also, poor K, no lows, does. Why not both? We could probably find a way to do both, frankly. So, yeah, stay tuned for that as we get closer to 1,000 YouTube subscribers. I want to do this today. You're familiar with the confidence pool, the concept of the confidence pool, right, Spencer?
0: Yes, yeah.
1: So 16 games in an NFL week without a bye, and you assign a point total to your picks. It's a pick 'em pool, except you assign a point total to all your picks. So the game that you're most confident is going to go the way you think it will, you give 16 points to, and the one you're least confident in, you give one, and so on and so forth, and the most points at the end of the week. My dad does a head-to-head pick 'em pool. That usually finishes pretty well in. I think he was like second or third in last year's pick and pull, which is pretty good. Anyway, I thought we would turn that on the 2026 Kansas City Chiefs schedule. There are, of course, 17 games, which means we would be ranking these games from 17 points, the most certain on May 15th that we are of a Chiefs victory in the game to 1 point for, and again, you can glass half full or half empty this, the game we are least certain the Chiefs will win or the most certain that the Chiefs will lose. I think number one might have been even easier to fill out than number 17. Number one, the 1 point game, is the Thanksgiving game at Buffalo, because the Chiefs, try as they might, cannot beat the Bills in the regular season. And sometimes it is because the Bills have just simply taken that game a little bit more seriously than the Chiefs have. It has meant more to them. Last year was a bit more of a canary in the coal mine type of moment, certainly, for a Chiefs season that went completely off the rails following their loss at, I guess it's old Highmark Stadium, because the new stadium is also called Highmark Stadium there in Buffalo. The old stadium went through a bunch of names. It will always be Rich Stadium to me. That's how I'll remember it. That was what it was when I was a kid. Everything was perfect and right when you were 10. I will always remember it as Rich Stadium, but it was Ralph Wilson Stadium.
0: And that's how I'll remember it.
1: New Era Field, I think, there for a while.
0: Ralph Wilson is like the first Madden game I had. It was a Ralph Wilson Stadium.
1: Sure, named after the longtime owner. But yeah, it finished its life. The stadium's life ended as Highmark Stadium. I don't know what Highmark is. I have no idea what Highmark does.
0: It's a healthcare provider.
1: Yeah, that tracks. So the new Bills Stadium is also called Highmark Stadium. So when you refer last year to the Chiefs season, that loss in Buffalo really kind of being the beginning of the end of the Chiefs' hopes in 2025, that happened at the old Highmark Stadium. This will be their first trip to the new Highmark Stadium, which I got to say, it is impressive how generic that stadium looks. That stadium looks like one of the fake ones that they let you play in like a FIFA soccer video game. It looks like a fake soccer stadium that they came up with on the EA FC FIFA series. It is terribly generic. But at least some people will be covered up from the elements. They got that going for it, which is nice.
0: Yeah, I will say,
1: I'm glad it's outdoors. I'll say this too. Everybody want to build a dome, even the Chiefs. Thank you to the Bills for, at the very least, putting a hole in your roof.
0: Yes, and shout out to the Bills for getting it done. Like, they installed the grass in it and is letting the grass mature. Like, they're not just finishing it, like, right when the season starts.
1: Well, what the hell else is there to do in Buffalo?
0: I mean, that's true.
1: I guess watch playoff hockey. That hasn't been the case in 15 years, but yeah, like, what else are you going to do in Buffalo? Get that stadium done.
0: Yeah.
1: Don't put it off. Nothing else to do. Who was the? There was an NFL player who played part of his career in Buffalo and fathered a child while he played for the Bills. And I swear this is true. I swear I'm not making this up. I don't remember who. Was it Robert Woods? I don't know if it was Robert Woods. maybe a little further back than Robert Woods, but famously said, there ain't nothing to do in Buffalo except each other. And listen, proof was in the pudding there. But, yeah.
0: And eat wings.
1: And eat wings. The iconic Kenny Mayne segment with Marshawn Lynch, where there was a contrast because Willis McGahee had wanted a trade from Buffalo and complained about like the lack of nightlife in Buffalo, complained about all there is to do is Dave and Buster's, and Kenny Mayne went to go hang out with then Bill Marshawn Lynch, and Marshawn Lynch made a big show about like going to Applebee's and Dave and Buster's and playing Dance Dance Revolution with fans. It's one of the funniest segments the old Sunday NFL Countdown ever did. If you've never seen it, I cannot recommend it highly enough. Like, his teammates are on there. I think it's Robert Royal going, matter of fact, Marshawn went to Applebee's three times during the bye week. And Marshawn goes into the Applebee's, and he goes behind the bar. He says, I like it when they pour my own. They let me pour my own drink. I love the sound it makes. So much power. And he's, you know, the little Coke nozzle. He's pouring himself a Coke. Very, very funny. All-time great ESPN Kenny Mayne sketch.
0: Von Miller is quoted as saying, there's nothing to do in Buffalo. All I do is hang out with teammates, since that's all there is to do in Buffalo.
1: Yeah, that's apparently it's a very common refrain among members of the Bills. Anyhow, that is the obvious, like, least confident in the Chiefs to win a game this year. It is on the road. It is at Buffalo. Who is good and who will be playing at Thanksgiving in a brand new stadium? That feels like a loss. I think even the most optimistic Chiefs fan probably looks at that game and says, yeah, we are, we're not probably winning that one. The most confident I am in a Chiefs win, week 9 at home against the Jets. And the reason it's the Jets and it's not the Dolphins week 3, because I think the Dolphins are the worst team in football. I genuinely think the Dolphins are looking at like 1-16, 2-15. It's the Mahomes factor. It's like, how certain are you that Mahomes is going to play? And listen, ask me again in a month. Ask me after OTAs. Mahomes goes through OTAs and minimal restrictions, and everybody says he looks good, the arm feels good, and all that. Then maybe I'll adjust my thinking a little bit. But
0: he was golfing today at his charity golf outing.
1: That's good to see. You can ride on a cart, though, when you golf.
0: Yes.
1: That's a lot more hips than knees. That is my reasoning that I am more certain Mahomes will be in the lineup week 9 than I am that he'll be in the lineup week 3. So that is why I have the Jets as my 17-point confidence pick. The Arizona home game 2 weeks after that as my 16-point confidence pick. And then the week 3 and 4 road games against Miami and Vegas, who I think are going to end up 2 of the 3 worst teams in the league this year, as my 15 and 14-point confidence picks. 13-point game is the week 2 home game against Indianapolis. Again, that's a bit of a bet on Mahomes' health, but also I just don't think the Colts are very good. It's a home game on Sunday night. I think the Chiefs find a way there. Then I have the week 15 Monday night home game against the Patriots, who I think the Patriots are going to miss the playoffs. Like, I'm going to go ahead and call my shot.
0: What did they do to upgrade?
1: Yeah, like that's a bigger picture discussion about the Patriots. Yeah. But yeah, I just don't feel like, I mean, that team was not a 14-win team last year, and tougher schedule, and I think back to reality a little bit for New England this year. I have the Week 10 game in Atlanta behind that in terms of confidence level, because I don't think anybody in the NFC South is good. I have the Week 16 home game against 49ers, late season, warm weather team coming to play on the road. Even though that's not a primetime game, Chiefs are going to be keyed up for those December games. I have Week 18 against the Raiders 9. That's the home game against the Raiders. And the reason I can't put it any higher than that is if the Chiefs are secure in their playoff seeding, they're not going to play Mahomes and company in that game. And then who knows what the result might be. So that's the only reason I don't have Raiders at home. Like, that's when you think big picture about the schedule. If you were looking at just the list of opponents, you would have said Raiders at home, maybe the most confident of any game this year. But it's week 18, and you know, you got the chance in the Mahomes era have been pretty high. The Chiefs aren't going to play their starters in week 18. Generally, they don't. Maybe it's different this year, but I'm hedging. I'm hedging a little bit with that one. The next game on the list, my 8-point confidence game, is week one at home, Monday Night Football, against Denver. And this is sort of the dividing line for me. The first 9 games, I fully expect, and in the Raider game, it's just contingent on whether it matters or not. But those first 9 games, I fully expect that the Chiefs will win. And I expect that the Chiefs will win, not without breaking a sweat, but I would expect them to win those games more often than not. The Denver home game is the dividing line, and that's like the most confident I am in a game I would consider a possible loss. And the only reason I consider that a possible loss is the chance Mahomes doesn't play.
0: Yeah.
1: Which is, you know, vanishing by the day, apparently. But it's home. It's probably Mahomes' first game back. It's prime time. It's week one. Chiefs usually come ready to play week one, although through the last 3 years hasn't been the case. I would expect them to win that game, but it will not be easy. Denver has played them tougher than any other division foe the last couple of years. Chargers have also played them tough. I have the Chargers games back-to-back on my list. 7-point game is the home game week 6. My 6-point game is the road game week 17. And then it's all road games the rest of the way down. In order of most confidence to least, the trip to Cincinnati week 14, the trip to Denver week 8, the trip to the Rams week 13 on Thursday night. And I might even switch that one with the Bronco game because of the chance that the Rams, who got a brutal schedule draw this year, might be kind of hanging on by a thread by the time week 13 comes around. My 2-point game is the trip to Seattle, because I think that's the best team they play, because they're the defending champs. That's on the road. That's Sunday night. Primetime Seahawks are pretty inevitable. And then the 1-point game being the trip to Buffalo. Is there anything to you, Spencer, that stands out that you think I'm way off on when it comes to my ranking there?
0: No. I mean, I think pretty much, like, it's... I mean, it's how it is, right? Like, I may be even more set on Arizona being more confident than New York.
1: So you would flip-flop at the top. You'd say Arizona's a more confident game for you than the Jets.
0: Yeah, I mean, as Dan Orlovsky said last night on the now simulcast schedule release, I don't know if you knew that. ESPN simulcast their schedule release on NFL Network.
1: I didn't watch that on TV. I'll be real honest with you. I waited for the press release.
0: I just clicked over to it later on. But as Dan Orlovsky said, the Cardinals are literally just waiting for Arch Manning. Like, they're biting their time this season and going to take...
1: No.
0: And like, they're going to tank.
1: That's
0: tank
1: fair.
0: For Arch.
1: That's,
0: or whatever.
1: That's fair.
0: Yeah. So, like, and... Look, if it was earlier in the season, I'd be maybe more confident, but actually, this makes me more confident because I think the NFL can slightly adjust to whatever Jeremiah Love's going to throw out, right? Like, he's going to have 10 weeks on film before the Chiefs game.
1: Well, I mean, rookie running backs, especially in a system where the quarterback's not very good, I don't expect him to make any kind of real impact as a rookie, kind of like Ashton Jeanty didn't make any real impact as a rookie for the Raiders.
0: That's true, yeah.
1: So, that Cardinal game doesn't scare me at all. You might have argued me into flip-flopping those two, to be honest with you, because I forgot how dire Arizona's roster is.
0: But, I mean, the three grouping, honestly, the four grouping at the top, like, makes so much sense.
1: Yeah.
0: Like,
1: so, anything at the bottom you feel maybe less confident in that you think I'm maybe more confident in than I should be?
0: I mean, I don't know. I'm still more confident in the home Raider game.
1: Yeah, that's just me hedging. That's me, like, hedging for the sake
0: of... Not the Raiders, totally different. I was watching a schedule release video, and the Broncos were very confident in their Week 18 game. Do you know why?
1: I do not know why.
0: It's, they put in... Who's the backup in Denver?
1: Jared Stidham?
0: Yeah, it said putting Stidham in cruise control or something. And so that's what I think, like... Justin Fields is going to play that game, and he could still probably beat the Raiders. That's my take.
1: That's another thing real quick we can talk about here, because we had a texter from the 785 say, I thought we were going to talk about the schedule release videos. So I've mentioned this before. I personally am not on the X platform anymore. The platform formerly known as Twitter. All of the professional sports teams still do the bulk of their social on X, formerly Twitter.
0: They also post them all on YouTube.
1: Yes, and that's
0: where I watched it on our TV on YouTube.
1: So I've only seen three of them. I saw the Chiefs one for the sake of the Chiefs. Always happy to see Rob Riggle.
0: Yeah.
1: I thought he and
0: did you call the number?
1: I did not call the number.
0: It's great. You have
1: no. I read the press release and I know what the number is. Yeah. But I did not call the number. There is a phone number that is an active phone number that's in the Chiefs schedule release video if you haven't seen it. And Spencer doesn't want to spoil the surprise for you, then I won't either. But I know what it is. So, yeah, call the number if you haven't done so. So I watched that one. I watched the Seahawks because they're my favorite team. They did like a perfume cologne commercial send-up that I thought was pretty good. There's a great cameo at the very end from my favorite Seahawk of all time that I really enjoyed. And then I watched the Colts one because it was the Simpsons.
0: I was going to say.
1: Yeah, that was the one.
0: When I clicked it, I knew it was the Simpsons. I was like, Dan's watched this.
1: I'm very proud, actually, to announce that I have joined the Colts social media team. And yesterday was my first day, and I helped them pick out some of those clips. I can't believe they got away with using the America's Wang clip. I was really, I didn't expect to see that one. That's a good one, though. That made me laugh. I haven't seen the others. Like, I know that, oh, man, the Chargers, they do such a killer job. It's a six-minute video, and it's a reference to a video game I've never played. I'm sure it's great, and I hope y'all that watched it enjoyed it. I ain't got time for that, brother. I'm not going to sit and watch a video on my phone for 6 minutes.
0: They did, in the Chargers one, they said, like, photo dump when they were playing the Patriots.
1: Yeah, that... I understand. I have read that teams sort of pulled their punches on the unpleasantness that the coach of the Patriots has been involved in.
0: So the dumbest one that I attempted to watch was the Eagles. They just had five of their players in a round table reacting to the they had all. It said week one, and it was like in an envelope, and they would read week one Sunday afternoon. Blah, blah, blah. Again, hosting the Commanders. Oh, yeah. And then it was like, and they went through it all, and then they talked for another 10 minutes. It was the dumbest video ever. Because, like, no way these guys are, they have an overseas game.
1: Mm-hmm.
0: There's no way these players are happy to go play overseas.
1: And
0: Saquon acted like he was. You could tell they were acting.
1: It sounds like the worst reviewed one is Arizona's, because they used AI to make it, and... I've said it once, I'll say it 100 times until people get the hint on this. Nobody likes that crap. Nobody wants to watch AI slop. Nobody wants it. Nobody. Especially not young people. And for the rest of the social media creators out there, that like that's their job to, 31 other teams employ social media teams that put together... You know, videos took a long time to make, a long time to put together, and for one team to just, what if ChatGPT did ours? Yeah, lame, boo, tomatoes, I'm throwing tomatoes at the Cardinals. Crappy team does crappy AI slop, that kind of figures. Anyhow, we're going to take a break here on 580 Sports Talk. We got Andy Weingarten coming up here in a little bit. He is our horse racing insider. He will preview the Preakness. It's coming up this weekend. It is the second leg of the Triple Crown in the sport of kings. Our friend Andy Weingarten, former meteorologist at WIBW-TV, longtime friend of the show, will join us here in just a little while. But first, we're going to crown a weekly champion on What Is Wrong With You on 580 Sports Talk.
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1: 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We're going to crown a weekly champion at the end of the day. Our Monday story has survived the week to date. It is the story of an overnight burglary at a Central Florida high school. Two unidentified white males broke in, not really broke in, they just walked through an unlocked door. They took around $50 worth of lanyards, stole miscellaneous food items, including approximately 100 hot dogs and some ice cream valued at approximately $60. And an Allen wrench set before leaving 23 minutes after they arrived. Just some hooligans messing around, stealing lanyards, hot dogs, ice cream, and an Allen wrench. An extremely random burglary. That is our current champion on What Is Wrong With You. We'll see if we can dethrone it on this Friday. Two new stories. Spencer, you go first, please.
0: All right. You know, any story is going to be good when the name of the person that got arrested, they have a nickname, right? I feel like a lot of these stories are pretty good when somebody has a nickname. A Florida man has been charged with drugging and robbing a victim at a York County motel earlier this year. Justin Blaze Bartlett, 37, of Chipley, Florida, was charged with aggravated assault, robbery, theft, and by unlawful taking and access fraud after extensive investigation by the Fairview Township Police. He was arrested in Tennessee 2 days after he allegedly drug a victim and another man at a Super 8 motel in New Cumberland, Pennsylvania. He was driving a 2023 Volvo that the victim had reported stolen. So he stole the victim's car after the fact and was driving it. Maybe you should have dumped the car. Maybe that would have been smart. The victim also reported that Bartlett had charged more than $2,200 to credit cards he'd taken from the victim while traveling to Tennessee. He allegedly drugged the victim and another man while they were in the room at a motel, knocking both men unconscious. He then robbed the victim, who suffered serious medical complications.
1: Oh, jeez.
0: Yeah, unfortunately had a long stay at a hotel. But yes, this guy robbed somebody. Then he went to steal the Volvo and charge on credit cards. They're going to find him.
1: Yeah, yeah.
0: Like, easily traceable stuff.
1: Yeah, stealing other people's credit cards and car, yeah. That, nowadays, that is not very easy to get away with.
0: Yeah.
1: For my story, we go to San Francisco, where the Organized Retail Crime Task Force of the San Francisco Police Department announced the arrests and charges against certain individuals accused of prolific retail thievery in the city. We're going to focus on one of those gentlemen, 24-year-old Tyrese Boswell, who, according to police, targeted two Walgreens locations on 27 separate occasions, stealing nearly $40,000 in cosmetics and other merchandise. Initially, he was arrested on Christmas Eve last year, at which point he was accused of burglarizing a Walgreens in North Beach a total of 18 times. He was released. He continued, following his release, to burglarize Walgreens. He changed his location, however, started stealing from the Walgreens in Noe Valley. The task force says that Boswell was engaged in a week-long theft spree that led to a second arrest April 4th. In that spree, he reportedly hit the Noe Valley store on seven separate occasions. He was arrested. He was released. He went back to that Walgreens twice and robbed it twice. Arrested for a third time on April 16th. He's facing 9 counts of felony second-degree burglary, as well as 7 counts of grand theft, along with 7 counts of petty theft with prior convictions. So he's knocking over the same Walgreens 18, which is crazy.
0: Yeah.
1: Fool me 17 times, shame on me. Fool me 18 times, won't get fooled again. 18 thefts, then he's arrested, then they let him out. 7 thefts at a different Walgreens, arrested again, they let him out, and he hits that same Walgreens twice more.
0: Dumb.
1: Cannot stop. Can't leave the game alone. Some people, like, just can't shake that feeling, that burning desire inside of them. You know, Michael Jordan couldn't stay retired. George Foreman couldn't stay retired. Brett Favre couldn't stay retired. A lot of the greats couldn't do it. And this guy couldn't stay away from the Walgreens.
0: Yeah.
1: I think that wins today. I think it wins the week.
0: I think it does, too. Like, at least be smart enough to not go back to where you committed the crime and do more.
1: Well, yeah, that's just it. Like, at least the first time around, he said, all right, I'm going to switch my game up. I'm going to go to this different Walgreens 7 times and rob it. And then he gets arrested for doing that. And then, like, you don't go to a third Walgreens? Went back to the same well. Unbelievable. Arrested for doing something repeatedly twice and then continuing to repeatedly do it. That is some what is wrong with you behavior, if ever I've seen it. It's the Walgreens burglar. We'll come up with a better name for it. But that's our new winner and our weekly champion. A Friday story sneaking into the wire to win the week on what is wrong with you. When we come back, we're previewing the Preakness Stakes with our horse racing correspondent, Andy Weingarten, on 580 Sports Talk.
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0: horse racing's Triple Crown takes place on Saturday, post time 6:01 at Laurel Park instead of the longtime home of the race, Pimlico. The Preakness Stakes runs for the 151st time, and on the Fleming Place Wine and Spirits hotline to help us preview the second leg of the Triple Crown in the Sport of Kings is our horse racing correspondent, longtime friend of the program, former meteorologist at WIBW-TV and Wave 3 Television in Louisville, Andy Weingarten. Andy, how fired up are we for leg number two of this Triple Crown?
1: Well, I'd be a little more fired up if some of the Derby horses decided to participate, but since they're not, we deal with basically a new crop of three-year-olds.
0: Yes, Golden Tempo won the Kentucky Derby and decided immediately, well, I don't think the horse decided, the trainers decided for the horse not to run the Preakness, and that's the second year in a row that the Kentucky Derby winner has decided not to run the Preakness. Last Derby winner to run the Preakness was Mystic Dan in 2024, who finished as the runner-up that year. There was a lot of talk last season after the Kentucky Derby champion Sovereignty decided to skip the Preakness about the problem of having these two races so close together on the calendar. For this to happen a second straight year, do you think that creates more of an outcry and more traction for the idea of spreading out these Triple Crown races and making it more appealing for owners and trainers to run their horses in all three legs?
1: Oh, absolutely. And in fact, I think it will happen. I think that'll happen after the Triple Crown this year. I think the question now is whether they're going to do it 3 weeks out or 4 weeks out. The talk is 3 weeks, but I think they should go four. And I've been an advocate of that for 10 years now, that they need to run the Derby the first Saturday in May, the Preakness the first Saturday in June, and the Belmont the first Saturday in July. And until they go 4 weeks out, this is going to be an issue. They need to fix it. They need to fix it now. And I think they will.
0: The other thing that makes this race notable, as I was mentioning, Pimlico is undergoing major renovations this year, so they're going to run the Preakness at Laurel Park. It'll still be the same distance, 1 3/16 of a mile, but how much different could the race be as a result of the change in venue this year?
1: Well, I know that the turns at Laurel Park are a little bit wider than they are at Pimlico. Pimlico has real sharp turns. So the little more sweeping, that may make a difference. One thing I can tell you, the atmosphere is going to be enormously different. I did not realize this, but apparently they're only going to have 4,500 fans at Laurel Park. I didn't know if that's all they can hold, but you know, you're not going to have 100,000 people like you do at the most of these Triple Crown races. You're going to have 4,500 people. It's like a normal day, a normal claiming day at a racetrack.
0: Very, very different feel for the 151st Preakness this year. No question about it. We preview it with our horse racing correspondent, longtime friend of the show, Andy Weingarten, here on 580 Sports Talks. He joins us on the Fleming Place Wine and Spirits Hotline. Andy, the downside, obviously, is that we won't get to see Golden Tempo take a swing at the Triple Crown, but the upside of a brand new field is it feels very wide open, and there's not really a consensus clear-cut favorite in this race. Right now, the betting favorite is the number 9 horse, Iron Honor. What can you tell us about Iron Honor?
1: Iron Honor is one that would have made the Derby had he had enough points. I think he was probably one of the 20 best horses out there, but just didn't have the points and the dollars to make it. He's more of a pace setter. Should be out near the front. Has a trainer that's very familiar with the Triple Crown races, the jockey as well. But think, oh, you're getting to the point now where most of these jockeys have run numerous Triple Crown races, so I don't think that will be much of an issue. Nice horse, nothing special, but I think you could say that about basically all 14 of them.
0: The jockey who did win the Kentucky Derby on the back of Golden Tempo, Jose Ortiz, has a ride for the Preakness. It's Chip Honcho, the number 6

0: and go ride this one in the Preakness.
1: You know, it's fascinating, Andy, as you continue to kind of look at this field, even the horses that did run the Kentucky Derby or were set to run the Kentucky Derby didn't have really noteworthy finishes. The one exception to that rule is the two-horse O'Selly, who's a 6-1 odds in that number two post. What are O'Selly's chances? The horse was kind of a surprise to finish third. It went off at 70-1 at the Derby. Can it build off of that and potentially take the Preakness?
0: I don't think so. I think he ran the race of his life in the Kentucky Derby. Like you said, he was 73-1 or whatever it was. Ran great, you know, had a nice clear trip. But I think we're really getting to the issue now where, you know, you're not going to come back and win this race 2 weeks after running the Derby, because they're not used to it. You know, they're running 4, 5, 6 weeks, spreading them out, and to come back immediately like this, I'll put it to you this way. I don't have them in my top three.
1: Andy Weingarten, our horse racing correspondent on 580 Sports Talk, joining us on the Fleming Place Wine and Spirits Hotline. Let's get to that top three, Andy. It is a 14-horse field. Again, Iron Honor, currently the betting favorite at 9-2 odds. There are five other horses that have 8-1 odds or better, so it is really feeling like anybody's race. Let's start with your show horse, third-place finisher. Who you have in that slot?
0: And let me tell you, before I do that, that if you bet my trifecta in this race and you win, you'll likely be able to skip work for the rest of the year.
1: That sounds lovely. I'm all in on that. Go ahead.
0: Yeah, financially. Anyway, I've got Taj Mahal, the one horse, as the show horse. Interestingly enough, he has won all three of his races, and all three of them have been at Laurel Park. He's going to be a pace setter, which is good in the Preakness usually, but there are several pace setters in this race. So while I think he may be near or actually in front most of the way, I think he'll fade towards the end and finish third.
1: If Taj Mahal wins, that would mean female trainers win both of the first two legs of the Triple Crown this year. It had never happened at the Derby. It's also never happened in 150 years of the Preakness either. How about your place horse, second place at the Preakness?
0: Well, you know, the two Ortiz brothers ran first and second in the Kentucky Derby. I've got one of them finishing second in the Preakness, but not Jose Ortiz. I think it's Irad Ortiz, and I've got him on a long shot, Talkin', who's the five horse, 20-1 in the morning line. There's been a lot of buzz on the backside, from what I understand, about this horse. And this horse ran a really good race in the Bluegrass, finished third, but was closing fast. So I'm going with a long shot for second. I'm putting the 20-1 shot Talkin', number two.
1: Taj Mahal to show, Talkin' to place. Who will win the 151st Preakness Stakes, Andy Weingarten?
0: All right, here's my real long shot. I'm going with what may end up being the longest shot in the field, the eight horse, Bull by the Horns. Great closer. You probably won't hear his name mentioned much until the very end. But he's got the lowest speed rating of any horse in the Preakness. So why am I picking him to win? I'm picking him to win because of his racing style and the fact that everybody has said he's been training exceptionally well the last 6 weeks. So I figured I was going to go with a long shot anyway. Let's do what I think will be the longest shot in the field, the eight horse Bull by the Horns.
1: Currently at 30-1, Bull by the Horns has not raced since March 21st. Came all the way from the back of the pack at the Rushaway Stakes to win. So if you like the trend line there, and you like the most rested horse, Bull by the Horns is Andy Weingarten's pick to win the 151st Preakness Stakes.
0: And I will tell you, this trifecta, if it comes in, will pay. I'm going to predict it will pay a minimum of four figures, at least $10,000.
1: Handsomely. It will pay handsomely.
0: Yes.
1: And
0: yes.
1: So there you have it. Those are the picks from our horse racing correspondent, longtime friend of 580 Sports Talk, former meteorologist at WIBW-TV and Wave 3 in Louisville, Andy Weingarten, joining us here on 580 Sports Talk. Always a pleasure, Andy, and we'll look forward to doing it before the Belmont.
0: Okay, we'll talk to you in 3 weeks. Take care, guys.
1: Sounds good. That is Andy Weingarten. Gotta say, the horse names at the Preakness are astoundingly good. Chip Honcho is a great...

0: great horse name. I like Talkin.
1: It sounds like
0: Talkin is a very good horse.
1: The Honcho one sounds like a character in a Will Ferrell movie.
0: Well, yeah, it's a Talladega Night.
1: Yeah,
0: Mike Honcho. I appeared in Playgirl as Mike Honcho. I'm not sure I can get to the get to the punchline of that line from John C. Reilly. Number seven horse is called The Hell We Did. Great name.
1: Yeah.
0: Iron Honor is a sick name, the betting favorite. Incredibolt, who ran the Derby, is the 12 horse. Also running in this race, we didn't get a chance to mention this horse, Great White in the 13th post. Great White is the horse, if you watch the Kentucky Derby, that got to the post and was like, nah, I'm good, and flipped, and didn't run the race. So
1: will that happen again?
0: Will that happen again? There's another reason to watch the Preakness Stakes on Saturday night. Our thanks again to Andy Weingarten. We'll take a timeout, come back with Change My Mind to wrap up this 4 o'clock hour of 580 Sports Talk.
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0: Well, change my mind to wrap up this second hour today on 580 Sports Talk. Spencer, change my mind. I'd rather have what the Chiefs have this year. An easy start and a tough November-December slate than a tough start and an easier run-in?
1: I'd rather have things go easy early, especially because, you know, if Patrick Mahomes comes back, he's not going to be like, there's going to be some games like, I don't have the word to describe it. Like, he needs to get back into it. Like, it's going to take a couple games for us to see the real Mahomes that we know.
0: Absolutely.
1: And I think having this schedule, if he is to start the season under center, then this is the perfect combination for him. Just, it's like a ramp up.
0: Yeah, I think it's
1: because he's not going to play in the preseason, I don't think, no matter what.
0: No, I can't imagine he plays in the preseason. I do think, especially this year, it's better for the Chiefs to be able to, like you said, kind of ease Mahomes back a little bit. But I think just in general, whether you've got a healthy quarterback or you got a quarterback coming back from injury, I would rather play more winnable games when you're kind of finding out who you are as a team, and then go ahead and bring the tough ones when you've got a better idea of your identity and how to win those games and get yourself sharpened for a postseason run. If you're a team with postseason aspirations, I think that's the better path. Personally, that's my thought. You ever changed my mind?
1: Yeah, changed my mind. Can we just go back to when your favorite team just posted the schedule in a graphic?
0: I think people have

0: have fun with the videos, even if I have less, I guess I have less time for them. I am really, like, all week, I've been made to sound very grumpy and old on this show. People are saying I'm the get off my lawn guy. I'm starting to feel my oats a little bit. But I do, I am generally on team let people enjoy things. And people seem to really enjoy the videos, even if some of the videos are just like, this is like a 3-minute SNL skit, basically, that we're writing.
1: Look,
0: and then here's
1: can we
0: the
1: have
0: schedule
1: like,
0: at the end.
1: Give me like,
0: the Broncos
1: three, your
0: one
1: best
0: was basically
1: 90
0: that.
1: Seconds. That's what I want. Your best 90 seconds.
0: Keep it tight.
1: And that's it.
0: Keep it
1: maybe
0: tight.
1: Maybe 5 minutes max.
0: Yeah, I don't have 6 minutes to watch a Halo knockoff.
1: This is so.
0: Chargers.
1: That's the point is, like, I just, you get the schedule graph and you're like, oh, there we go. How many? So, primetime games. Boom.
0: Let's do a timeout for the news. We got sports headlines and a playoff roundup coming up. And we'll talk some Royals baseball in the final hour, 580 Sports Talk.
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14: I'm Jennifer Kuiper. An Iraqi national has been charged in New York with coordinating at least 20 terror attacks aimed at stopping the war in Iran. CBS's Jake Rosen with more.
15: Allegedly on April 3rd, we should point out, he was introduced over the phone to an FBI source who was working undercover, and Al-Saadi texted the agent a photograph and a precise map of this prominent synagogue in New York. There were also 2 other maps of Jewish institutions that were shared, and they agreed on a price with an initial payment of $3,000 cash to start to work through the logistics of planning out this attack.
14: A reported explosion and fire at a lumber mill in Searsmont, Maine prompts a huge emergency response, leaving at least 11 people injured and some fire trucks destroyed by flames. WABI-TV's Brian Sullivan at the scene.
16: We did hear a few explosions while we were here on scene, what I would assume would have been oil tanks, propane tanks, things of that nature as flames got to them, but that's still just speculation. And we continue to see fire crews coming to and from the scene as they deal with this ongoing situation.
14: Smoke could be seen for miles through the region, about 20 miles south of Bangor. A county clerk convicted over an election conspiracy security breach is getting out of prison. CBS's Heather Bosch says Democratic Colorado Governor Jared Polis is commuting the sentence of former Mesa County Clerk Tina Peters.
17: Peters, who echoed President Trump's baseless claims about widespread fraud in the 2020 election, was sentenced to 9 years for her role in breaching the county's election computer system. Peters' conviction was upheld, but a judge threw out her 9-year sentence, saying it didn't take into account her freedom of speech. She'll be freed June 1st.
14: President Trump touted trade deals with China's president before he headed back to the U.S. after their two-day summit.
11: A lot of great trade deals, including over 200 planes from Boeing with a promise of 750 planes, which will be by far the largest order ever.
14: Boeing now confirms that China has committed to purchasing the initial 200 aircraft. Negotiations in Washington between Israel and Lebanon are ongoing. CBS's Olivia Gazis explains.
18: The State Department spokesperson said Friday that a third round of ambassador-level talks between Israel and Lebanon this week were highly productive, with both sides agreeing to extend a fragile ceasefire another 45 days. The State Department plans to resume diplomatic talks in early June, while a separate Pentagon-led security track involving military delegations from both countries will begin later this month.
14: Stock markets worldwide dropped from records as worries about oil prices rattled the bond market. This is CBS News.
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21: I'm Rita Flores with 13 News. A former Shawnee County deputy has been convicted of charges levied during his time on the force. Dustin Zahn was fired after using secure law enforcement databases for unauthorized personal use, which turned into official charges of stalking, phone harassment, and official misconduct. Zahn was also a part-time officer in Silver Lake. He was suspended amid the allegations and officially terminated after Wednesday's verdict. And the Kansas Department of Agriculture has added Amur honeysuckle to the statewide noxious weeds list. Shawnee County's weed director says the county will spend the next year focusing on education before any removal is required. The weed department will also keep talking about eliminating it in county parks. I'm Rita Flores with 13 News.
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29: Here's your updated WIBW forecast from the Certified Transmission Weather Center.
30: Sunshine mixed with clouds at times this afternoon, with daytime highs approaching 92. South winds 10 to 15 miles an hour. Partly cloudy skies again. Tonight, chance of thunderstorms. Lows level off around 66. Slight chance of thunderstorms. Tomorrow, highs level off around 91. Sunshine mixed with clouds at times. I'm Staff Meteorologist Ray Miller. Right now, 88.
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0: the day and the final hour of the week here on 580 Sports Talk. 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Regulation time on 580 Sports Talk is one more hour. We got some overtime tonight. We're going to re-rack our Chiefs insider, Matt Derrick, had some good insight and thoughts on the Chiefs schedule release that we'll share again, in case you missed it, in the 3 o'clock hour earlier today. That's our overtime conversation of the day coming up in between the end of the show at 6 o'clock and the start of Royals Baseball at 6:30. We'll send it to the Royals Baseball Network at 6:30 for pregame coverage. 7:15, first pitch from Busch Stadium in St. Louis tonight. The renewal of the I-70 series for 2026 as the Kansas City Royals take on the St. Louis Cardinals.
1: And it's rivalry weekend, I guess. Not all teams really have that rivalry.
0: Not all teams, yeah, have a rival.
1: But they all play what the MLB wants them to have rivals, I guess.
0: Yeah, so you've got a lot of interleague play this weekend. You've got the Yankees and the Mets. You got the Crosstown Series, Cubs, White Sox. Did you know that this is the first time that the Cubs and White Sox have played when both teams have been over 500 since George W. Bush was still the president?
1: I mean, it makes sense.
0: It's been a while. You've got Dodgers, Angels. You've got Giants, A's tonight.
1: The Beltway Series.
0: You've got Miami, Tampa Bay, you got the Florida series, you've got Baltimore, Washington, as you mentioned, but you've also got some matchups that are within the same league. Philadelphia playing Pittsburgh, you've got Texas playing Houston.
1: It's the poop series.
0: Not anymore. They got rid of that graphic. Arizona, Colorado is, of course, that classic NL West rivalry that you'll see this weekend. So, yes, it is the I-70 series, Kansas City and St. Louis. We'll talk a little more Royals. We skipped them at the top of the hour because, well, we were glad to have something else to talk about given the performance lately of the Kansas City Royals, who again lost last night to the Chicago White Sox 6-2. Swept by the White Sox, losers of four straight, now 19-25, and tied for last with the equally disappointing Detroit Tigers early on in this American League Central race. So we'll get to more of the Royals in a little bit, including why I think the Royals probably, like, I want to be careful how I phrase this, because I do think it's a little bit of a silly thing to say that a team needs to lose. I always fight against that notion, especially like in college basketball or college football, teams undefeated and they take a loss. And it's like, well, we needed that loss. No, you never need a loss. But I do think sometimes getting knocked flat on your backside can be an impetus for a real hard look in the mirror. And we'll see if that happening to the Royals last night in a way that really hadn't been happening in the first two games against Chicago, and really all the games against Chicago this year, maybe refocuses the Royals a little bit. We'll also look ahead to the I-70 series, because if you told me back in March that when the Royals and Cardinals met for the first time, that one team would be 19-25 and the other would be 25-18, I would have gotten the teams wrong. Because St. Louis did not set out to win baseball games this year. But then Jordan Walker started hitting like Larry Walker. And Michael McGreevy started pitching like Bob Gibson. And things have changed a little bit for the Cardinals. They now look like they are potentially contenders in a very good and outstanding, it appears, National League Central. But, yes, a lot of season still to go. We'll take a look and preview that series coming up in just a little while. We've got headlines as well, including a playoff roundup, all still to come on the show today. Want to hear from you? The text line is open, 785-272-9429 is the text line number. That is 785-272-9429. Would love to hear from you folks today. You can also interact with the program via our live chat on YouTube. The name of the YouTube channel is 580 Sports Talk. We run the live chat while we broadcast the show live from 3 to 6 Central Time, and you are invited in. Anybody can come and be a part of the chat. Just all you got to do is be logged into YouTube. Watch the show, say hello, interact with your fellow listeners, and appreciate that those of you who are in the chat take part and enjoy yourselves in that live chat. 580 Sports Talk, the name of the YouTube channel. Let's go ahead and hop into the 580 Sports Talk headlines today. We'll begin with some college bat and ball sports to tell you about. Last night in Provo, Kansas defeated BYU 9-6, and the win was significant because it was the 21st Big 12 win of the season for the Jayhawks. That is a new program record for a single season. Of course, Big 12 didn't always play 30 conference games, but 21 conference win is the most ever for a Kansas baseball team. They win 9-6 last night. West Virginia also won last night. They play against TCU. Two more games left in the Big 12 season, tonight and tomorrow. Kansas just needs to match West Virginia. Whatever West Virginia does, if Kansas matches it, the Jayhawks are the Big 12 regular season champions. K-State lost last night. They are still in a position to make the conference tournament. Like I said, going into the week, all Kansas State needs to do is win one,
1: yeah,
0: and they will finish in the top 12, and they will play in the Big 12 tournament, I believe. But they have now two chances to win that one game after losing last night. Also this weekend, it's softball time, baby. It's softball o'clock in America. It is the regionals for the NCAA softball tournament, and those games are underway. The Kansas Jayhawks are in action for this first day. They are taking on Michigan in first round action in the Norman Regional. They are playing in the bottom of the first inning. Kansas is batting for the first time. They have a base runner with one out. No score. Kansas kept Michigan off the board in the top half of the first inning. Runner at first with one out for the Jayhawks. If you would like, that game is actually on television. ESPNU carrying that game tonight. Earlier in the first game of the day in that regional, Oklahoma, the number 3 national seed, whipped up on Binghamton. Took just 5 innings for the Sooners to take care of business over Binghamton, the Bearcats, Tony Kornheiser's alma mater. 11-0, the final score in that one. The action there will continue, of course, throughout the weekend as Kansas will try and pull off what would be a seismic upset in the world of college softball and keep Oklahoma from reaching the College World Series. That is a lot easier said than done.
1: But, yeah.
0: KU on TV right now. KU softball. Go check them out. Former Washburn Rural Lady Blue, Campbell Bagshaw features for the Jayhawks. I think they've got some other local girls too. I want to make sure that I mention them all. If I mention one, I want to mention them all, right? I want to make sure that everybody gets that sort of appreciation. But yes, Campbell Bagshaw is a senior on that team. Kaylee Washington out of Santa Fe Trails, a sophomore on the team as well. So a nice little local presence on those Jayhawks as they take on Michigan, the Wolverines. It's on ESPNU. Go check it out. Go watch. Go fire up the ESPN app and just mainline softball all weekend. The college softball's sick.
1: Yeah.
0: I love, like, regional. I'm not a diehard college baseball fan. I can't really get into college baseball because it would be different if I had probably an alma mater that had played Division I and Maidapaw Tigers are in the D3 tournament. We got that going for us, which is cool. But I love watching the regionals because there's so many games and so many teams, so many colleges. You get the whip-around coverage, the bases-loaded coverage on ESPN+, and I just get addicted to watching that. So I'm looking forward to some of that this weekend. That's your first headline of the day, some bat and ball updates from the local college sports scene. Spencer, give me a headline.
1: Kind of related to one of those bat and ball updates. Talked about how great KU baseball season is right now, even though they did get swept last weekend by West Virginia. There still is a chance they can host a regional, and that would be a problem for an event scheduled in Lawrence the same time that the NCAA baseball regionals would be. That's the state baseball tournament. And Keisha announced today its contingency plans for state baseball sites slated for Lawrence. If KU is selected to host the regional, the 4A, 3A, and 2-1A tournaments will move to Toynton Family Stadium in Manhattan, and the NCAA will decide the selection sites not this Sunday, but the next Sunday, May 24th. And then state baseball is slated for May 27th through 29th.
0: You can forgive the folks in Lawrence for not considering hosting a regional as a possibility before this season began, because they've never done it.
1: Yeah,
0: this is not entirely unprecedented to where there have been sites that have had to change. I think that they maybe had to move state basketball one year because Hayes ended up hosting Division II regional, and they were scheduled to host. And then that meant Hayes kind of backed off on hosting in certain years when they knew that it would correspond. Emporia kind of the same way, when Emporia had those really good women's basketball teams. And if state basketball coincided with NCAA regionals, they would not be inclined to host because they thought they might host a regional. But you go into the year with that thought.
1: Yeah.
0: Just like, you know, Bramlage Coliseum has backed out of hosting state basketball some years when they know there's going to be a scheduling conflict. But yeah, this was probably not something that was really in the top of mind for Lawrence when they bid. The University of Kansas, the folks with the venue, when they or the folks in charge of the venue operations when they bid, because they've hosted state baseball without any complications from hosting a regional, because it's never happened before. So, and I imagine for Jayhawk fans, it's an added little twist of the knife that, hey, we're going to be busy at all our ballpark, but I hear yours will be free out there in Manhattan. Y'all want to host? I hear you've got some open dates coming up. So, yeah, I'm sure that's a bit of a little more of a twist of the Sunflower Showdown knife there with that announcement. Next headline. This has been a really good spring to be a college basketball coach, because almost all of the prominent college basketball coaches have been able to parlay uncertainty, long-term uncertainty surrounding some of the biggest jobs in the industry into big contract extensions. Obviously, North Carolina came open this offseason. There was a thought that Kansas might come open. There's a thought that Kentucky might be open before too long. And coaches that are already in pretty good jobs have been able to parlay that into contract extensions. Tommy Lloyd at Arizona, T.J. Otzelberger at Iowa State. The latest example, K-Stater Brad Underwood has agreed to a new deal on his current 6-year contract that runs through 2032, with a possibility of an extension through 2036 based on the team's performance over the next 4 seasons. The details of the contract have not been announced, but the possibility of a contract extension and the reworking of some of the financial details earned by Brad Underwood after his Illinois Fighting Illini reached the Final Four for the first time since 2005. They won the 4th most games in program history with a record of 29-8. Underwood in 9 years. I can't believe he's been there 9 years. 193-110 in 9 seasons at the helm of the Illini. They've been to 6 straight NCAA tournaments. I remember the day he went to Illinois. And I know we've told this story on the air before. Brendan and I were in the same place. We didn't know each other yet because he didn't work for us. He was still a student at the University of Kansas. I was working here. We were both in Tulsa. It was the first and second rounds of the NCAA tournament that year. That was the Kansas. That was the Frank Mason, Josh Jackson, Devontae Gramland, and Lucas team that lost in the Elite Eight to Oregon at what was then the Sprint Center in Kansas City. But the first 2 rounds, they were in Tulsa. And they played, I think it was UC Davis in the first round and slaughtered them. And it was the day in between games. And we were all queued up to go into the Kansas locker room on, I think it was their warm-up day, their practice day.
1: Yeah.
0: I think this is when it was. And I remember being on my phone, standing in line outside the locker room and scrolling what was then Twitter. Very different looking Twitter back in 2016, 2017. And I saw the news and I blurted out, Brad Underwood's going to Illinois? And apparently I broke that news to some pretty significant college basketball reporters who were as shocked as I was to learn that after just one season at Oklahoma State, Underwood was leaving. Like, Oklahoma State had the reputation of, once upon a time, of being a pretty good place to coach basketball. Brad Underwood got there, spent 1 year in Stillwater, and was like, yeah, I can do better. And he has. Credit to him. He has. Much to the chagrin of a good number of Kansas State basketball fans. But new deal for Brad Underwood. Give me another headline, Spencer.
1: Yes, next headline for me, the NCAA. As gambling in the foresight once again, a former Abilene Christian men's basketball player was permanently banned by the NCAA on Friday for allegedly helping rig basketball games for sports bettors. According to the D1 Committee on Infractions, Arion Simmons, who played at Abilene Christian from 2019 to 2024, colluded with teammates and agreed with a bettor to throw a March 2024 game for money in December of 2025. In an interview, Simmons told NCAA investigators he was contacted by a second bettor about losing the game for money. In January, Simmons and the two bettors were included in a sprawling indictment by federal prosecutors in Pennsylvania on various charges, including bribery, fraud, and conspiracy. The point-shaving scheme generally revolved around gamblers who placed bets and recruited players with the premise of the big payments in exchange. And this is kind of, we've got another one of these, but at Abilene Christian.
0: The rule is the rule.
1: Yeah.
0: The rule is the rule. You do this, you are banned for life, and that is what it should be. And there shouldn't be any exceptions made, and that's why I don't think Brennan Sorsby's ever going to play college football again. The rule is the rule. You can't mess with this stuff. It's pretty cut and dry, and especially in the case where you're known to be a game fixer, yeah. There can be absolutely no leeway for that, and that news coming out today. Let's get a PGA Championship update. Round two coming to a close at Aronim Inc. in Newtown Square, Pennsylvania, and your current leader by a shot after he just bogeyed his 15th hole of the day, the sixth hole. He played off of hole 10 to start. Maverick McNealy, he's got a one-shot lead. He is 4-under today on a day where not many have gone quite so low. But right now, Maverick McNealy is your tournament leader by one shot over Alex Smalley, who is your clubhouse leader right now. After a 69 today, he's 4-under for the tournament. And Minwoo Lee, who is also 1-under for the day and 4-under for the tournament with two holes left to play. Four golfers are at 3-under, two shots off the pace, including the low man today, Chris Goddard, who shot 5-under 65. He was one of the early players to play today. He was in the early grouping. Chris Goddard is 3-under. Former Masters champion Hideki Matsuyama is 3-under. Aldrich Pottgeter is 3-under. And Stefan Jaeger is 3-under par. The group at 2-under, though, how about these names at 2-under? In the clubhouse, Scottie Scheffler, Cameron Young, and two-time major champion Justin Thomas. Also, David Puig, a Spanish golfer, LIV guy, young player, very talented. Don't know much about him because he plays on LIV, so I've never seen him play. But he's 2-under as well. But still, Scheffler and Young, three shots back. Also, three shots back, still on the course, Harris English, Siwoo Kim, Patrick Cantlay, and John Rahm. Only 22 golfers are under par as it currently stands. The rest of the group under par, 1-under for the tournament. Kurt Kitayama, Aaron Rye, Andrew Novak, Jason Day, Max Grazerman, Ludvig Åberg, and unknown Aussie Daniel Hiller. Gary Woodland will not see the weekend, unfortunately. The professional sports franchise of Topeka, Kansas, followed his Thursday 72 with a 74 today. Could not recover after going out in 39 with four bogeys on the front. did birdie 16 to get back to four over for the day, but could get no closer than that. The projected cut line right now is plus four, and with so few golfers out on the course, there's no chance that line is going to get to six. So, unfortunately, Gary Woodland will not see the weekend. Others who will not see the weekend include the likes of Tommy Fleetwood, Michael Block, good old Blocky, Victor Hovland, Keegan Bradley, J.J. Spawn. And these are players, again, who will not play the weekend. Adam Scott didn't make the cut. Rough day for him. He shot a 76. Bryson DeChambeau.
1: Wah, wah.
0: Poor baby. Poor baby Bryson. He's four over today after his six over 76 yesterday in a tie for 130th.
1: Go get those views on YouTube,
0: buddy. Yeah, go be a YouTuber, Bryson. That's all you really want to do. I ranted about that yesterday. I'll spare everybody a repeat. Max Homa not making the weekend. That's about it as far as prominent players who will not make it, although Alex Noren does need to stay even par in his final hole to make sure that he makes the weekend. But it's a good-looking leaderboard. There's some hoodats up top, but also Scotty's three back, Cameron Young's three back, Rahm is three back right now, still on the course. Could be a really fun weekend of golf at Arana Mink. Let's do a playoff roundup to round up our sports headlines.
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0: Wasn't any basketball last night, so we'll start on Frozen Pond, where there were two games. The Montreal Canadiens doubled up the Buffalo Sabres 6-3 in Buffalo to take a 3-2 series lead in that Eastern Conference semifinal back to Montreal. That is the only series still active after the Western Conference finals were set following the Vegas Golden Knights' 5-1 win at Anaheim over the Ducks. Vegas wins that series 4-2, and for the fifth time in their 9 years of existence, the Golden Knights will play in a conference final. They, of course, have won two of their previous four conference finals visits, including in their first year as an organization, 2018. Remind me, Spencer, who did they lose to in the Stanley Cup final that year?
1: Wait, who? In 2018, the Capitals.
0: Yes. Yes, that's why I asked you. Also, of course, they won the Stanley Cup in 2023. They will be significant underdogs against the Colorado Avalanche in this year's Western Conference Final. Game one is set for Wednesday. Golden Knights also in the news for their post-game behavior. They declined to open their dressing room to reporters after their win last night, and head coach John Tortorella, notorious for his prickly attitude, declined to speak with reporters. The NHL really didn't like that. They stripped the Golden Knights of their second-round pick in this year's draft and fined Tortorella $100,000 for flagrant violations of playoff media relations.
1: That's crazy.
0: Torts, dude. Just show up so you don't get fined. Brother Marshawn Lynch gave you the blueprint. He gave you the blueprint. Anyway, it'll be Golden Knights and Avalanche in the West. Carolina still cooling their heels, awaiting the winner of that Montreal-Buffalo series. Again, Montreal leads at 3-2. Game six is Saturday in Montreal.
1: Shout out to the Golden Knights, though, for defeating San Jose and giving the Capitals the number 17th draft pick from San Jose? Yeah, where they traded John Carlson.
0: Oh.
1: Yeah. So if they had won, it would have been like into the 20s.
0: Ah, I see.
1: But now it's 17.
0: I gotcha.
1: So two top 17 picks.
0: No basketball last night, but there are two game sixes tonight. Cleveland on their home floor against Detroit and San Antonio on the road at Minnesota can wrap up their respective semifinal series and set the conference finals in the NBA. That'll do it for the playoff roundup. That'll do it for our 580 Sports Talk headlines. When we come back, we'll finally get around to that gross Royals loss from last night. The kind of loss that maybe will do this team a little bit of good. We'll explain what I mean when we come back on 580 Sports Talk.
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0: Y33 on 580 Sports Talk. Dan and Spencer with you. White Sox 6, Royals 2 last night. When I said on yesterday's show, very top of the program yesterday, that it would make my job easier in the sense that it would be easier to draw the kind of broad, sweeping conclusions that make for better sports talk radio if the Royals would just go out and lose some games handily. I did not mean for the Royals to take that to mean I was challenging them to do that. That is not what I would prefer, frankly. I would rather see them win games handily so I could make broad, sweeping conclusions about the Royals being good. But no, that is not what I meant. What I meant was go win some baseball games. Royals emphatically did not win last night's game again, losing 6-2. Old pal Randall Grichuk showing there's still some life in his bat after all. Already jettisoned by the Yankees this year. He's found some new life in a White Sox uniform. Randall Grichuk, by the way, sneakily becoming a really good immaculate grid player.
1: Oh, yeah.
0: So what are we on now with Grichuk? White Sox, Yankees, Royals, Diamondbacks, Angels, Rockies, Blue Jays, and Cardinals. If I'm remembering right, I think that's 8 teams for old handsome Randy.
1: Yep, 8 teams.
0: Yep, there it is. How about that? Helps that he's both a Rocky and a Royal great, Randall Grichuk. But anyhow, yeah, he was a Royal killer last night. Hit the 2-run home run off of Chris Bubich. Also had a 2-run single off of Bubich. Bubich fails to make it into the 5th inning, removed after just 4 innings and a high pitch count, precisely what the Royals did not need from a starting pitcher after both Stephen Kolek and Seth Lugo failed to see the 6th inning in the first 2 games. And the problem for Bubich has been the same 2 problems that have really plagued him this year. And he's had a nice year even with these things being issues. Pitch inefficiency, walk rate has been a little higher. I wonder if he, more than other pitchers, has been hurt by the changing, shifting strike zone due to the new ABS system. But also, two-out offense. Chris Bubich just can't find that third out. He had two out, nobody on to start the first, and then gives up a two-run home run two batters later. He had two out in the fourth and gave up the RBI single to Mydroth. That ended up making it 5-1. Maybe if he doesn't give that up, he does get to pitch into the fifth. I don't know. The pitch count was really, really high. The Chicago TV broadcast. So I watch as much of the game as I can live. And be frank, I can't always catch every pitch live because I got, you know, I got a kid I got to put to bed and all that.
1: Not, especially not like the first hour or so,
0: all that fun stuff. Yeah, sometimes it's tough to catch every pitch live. But I catch replays. I catch the condensed game. Usually every day watch the condensed game just to make sure I have all of the big moments of the game fresh in my head when I get on to do the radio show. And something else that the condensed game gives you, which you can watch on the MLB app, is –

0: you can sometimes hear the opposing team's broadcast, which I can't, I'm not privy to that. I watch the Royals locally, so I hear the Royals broadcast. But it was interesting to hear the Chicago TV, I think it was the TV broadcast, talking about how there was a plan of attack for White Sox hitters against Royals starting pitchers. And whatever it was, I don't know if they elaborated later on in the broadcast. But I heard that explicitly mentioned, and I say, yeah, I guess. It must have been a pretty good one. Because, again, all three Royals starting pitchers failed to get past the fifth inning. So this Chicago lineup, which is young but really firing right now and gaining confidence, did an outstanding job against Royals starting pitching. And it's a trend that the Royals really can't afford. Now, it's one quality start over the last eight games for Kansas City. There has been improvement year over year for the Royals lineup. I don't think even if you're at your peak frustration with the Royals right now, you would still look at this current lineup and feel like, yeah, it's probably better at this point in 2026 than it was at this point in 2025. Like the numbers are pretty irrefutable there. But while the Royals lineup feels improved year over year, it's not so good, and the bullpen certainly isn't so deep, that this team can survive a run like that from its starting pitching. Those guys have to get their act together. Good news is, this is a fairly proven group of starting pitchers. I mean, you wouldn't say that about, you know, this is year two for Noah Cameron. It's not a big body of work for Steven Kolek either. But you've got three other guys with enough track record, enough good big league track record to think that they can get it turned around. But that's got to happen because this team needs that. They are not going to, they're not going to win a bunch of 8-6 games. Like, even if it's a better lineup, I feel better about this team's ability to win 5-3. Last year's team, you kind of felt like, well, God, if they don't win 2-1, I don't know. Like, this team can win a 5-4 or a 6-5 game. I don't think it's going to win a lot of 9-7 games. And then the bullpen, just, again, not real deep. Not real deep. And so it really compounds the issue that the Royals are having right now. And then you listen to Matt Quatrero after the game, and you listen to Bobby Witt Jr. after the game. I never believe that a team needs a loss. But I do think in baseball, there is that feeling that you get into where, all right, yeah, tough loss tonight, but it's no sweat. We lost by a run. That's tough, but it could have gone our way. We'll get them tomorrow. Ah, gosh, we lost another one-run game. That's tough, but hey, we're right there. We're in every game. We got a whole bunch of these left. Can't get too low. We'll get them tomorrow. And I think that sometimes you can get a little complacent when you lose close a bunch of times in a row. Well, last night was not a close loss. Last night was a game that after the third inning, the Royals never really seriously threatened. They had the triple by Isbell and the run scored to make it. I think it made it 5-2, maybe 6-2. But there was not like a serious rally that the Chicago bullpen had to douse late in that game. That was not like a series of jabs where you lose a round in boxing 10-9. That put the Royals flat on their backs last night. And I think you could sense it. You could sense it in Salvador Perez's postgame comments, which Ann Rogers had on her game recap at MLB.com, Royals.com. You could certainly sense it in Bobby Witt Jr.'s postgame remarks. And for Bobby Witt Jr.'s part, a guy who right now is the best player in baseball for 2026, by a lot.
1: Yeah.
0: The frustration is even more acute because that's a guy who burns to win, who's standing there like, I can't do any more than I'm doing. Bobby Witt Jr. is on pace for an 11-win season, according to Baseball Reference Wins Above Replacement. He can't do anything more than he's doing, other than get a hit every single time up, which literally nobody does. So the frustration for him is even more acute, but I think the Royals need that frustration. They need that frustration to turn into urgency, because while there is still, I will continue to say it because it is just May 15th, there is a lot of baseball left to be played. A lot can change. Right now, the Royals have the same record as the Tigers. And if I told you that was going to be the case in mid-March, that the Royals have the same record as the Tigers in mid-May, you'd think, hey, all right, let's settle in for a pennant race. neither of those two teams, who were the expected contenders in the division, have gotten off to the starts that they envisioned for a variety of reasons. Some different for one team than for others. But to lose a game like that ought to shock this Royals team into the understanding that they have got to execute better in every facet over the course of nine innings if they're going to be the team that they imagine themselves to be. If they're going to be the team that they want to be. And that has to be the hope that they can reset a little bit on this trip to St. Louis. Not that these are easy games by any stretch. We'll talk a little bit about the Cardinals after we take a break here in just a minute. But the Royals have to come out of last night's game with the understanding of, we've gotten socked in the nose. We're now 44 games into this season, and we are nowhere close to being what we want to be. And it's time to start executing for nine innings. It's time to get this thing tightened up. Because just like you can't win a pennant in April, you can't really win a pennant in May either. But, yeah, you can lose a pennant in April and May. You can certainly lose one. And I'm not saying the Royals have done that yet, because I don't believe they have. But if it continues to look like this, then they will have. So, and last night's response to the loss, at least based on what we heard, was a suggestion that the leadership on this team understands, which is all you can ask for. That and an improved effort this week.
1: Yeah. So we got a text from the 785. Players only meeting time if it continues this weekend?
0: Sometimes there are some teams that works for and there are some teams that doesn't. Every team has a different personality. So I don't know. Like, I'm not in that clubhouse. I don't know if they need to call a meeting. I don't know if they do that kind of thing or if they are happy to just have it out individually on an individual basis. I don't know. We can't act like, oh, just sprinkle a little players only meeting on it and then they'll win their next seven in a row. That's not really how it works. But I do think that if that is representative of a bit of a look in the mirror, come to Jesus moment for this baseball team, do they need to have one of those, whatever form that takes? Yeah, I would agree with that sentiment. We'll take a time out here on 580 Sports Talk. When we come back, how'd the Cardinals get good again so fast when they weren't even trying? Are they really good? They seem good. We'll talk about them next. Preview the weekend series, the I-70 series on 580 Sports Talk.
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Text from the 785. The White Sox seem to be a good, bad team, while Kansas City seems to be becoming a bad, good team, to steal some Bill Simmons terminology. Can always respect a little

0: long stretch of looking like dog tail and a long stretch of beating up on teams. And we haven't seen that long stretch from the Royals yet, and I'm not ruling it out because I do think their starting pitching will find its footing, and I do think Vinny Pasquantino's starting to come along, and along with Bobby Witt Jr. playing like an MVP, I think we're going to see some good things from this lineup. But, no, I think that I think you see that in the Central. You're going to see, I think, as the season goes, all of the teams in the Central look like the proverbial good-bad team and the proverbial bad good team. Thanks for the text. Again, 785-272-9429 is the number. Royals and Cardinals this weekend. Cardinals went into this year kind of with the understanding that they weren't going to be very good. Traded away a lot of their veteran pieces. Nolan Arenado shipped off to Arizona. Gave the reins to some young players. I still don't know who their everyday left fielder is. Nathan Church? That sounds fake. Isn't that a country music guy? Nathan Church?
1: No, you're thinking Eric Church?
0: Probably. That's probably right. Like, never heard of him before. He's been playing every day in left field for the Cardinals this season. They called up J.J. Weatherholt, their first-round pick a couple years ago, gave him a job. They finally just decided, hey, Jordan Walker, you're 24 years old, hasn't worked at the big league level, but hey, the job is yours. We're just going to keep you in the lineup. Figure it out or don't. Up to you. Suffice it to say, he's figured it out. He's been one of the most valuable players in baseball with 12 home runs and a 945 OPS. Their pitching staff is not spectacular, but Michael McGreevy's had a great start to his year. The thing about the Cardinals, and they did this last year too, and I think they got off to a decent start last year, but the thing I pointed out about the Cardinals is, all right, so they got some pitchers with some decent-looking surface numbers, but they don't strike anybody out. Michael McGreevy's got a 2.10 ERA and a 6.3 strikeouts per nine. That ain't going to last. That ain't going to hold up. Dustin May strikes out less than 7 per nine. Matthew Liberatore strikes out less than 7 per nine. So this is not a team that I think pitching-wise is quite in it for the long haul because there's not really any organizational depth that they're ready to call on behind their top five guys, who, again, are nothing spectacular, though McGreevy has certainly looked the part through nine starts. Offensively, though, they appear to be improved. I think the Jordan Walker breakout, like, this is who he was supposed to be and just wasn't there for a couple of years. Weatherholt, I think, is the real deal. I'm not surprised. I picked him to win National League Rookie of the Year. Alec Burleson's one of those, like, Cardinal randos who you don't hear about until they show up as a Cardinal and they OPS over 800, and you're like, ah, this pain in the you-know-what. Like, Burleson's a solid player. Do I think the Cardinals are a long-haul contender? I don't. But I do think that right now, offensively, they're putting enough good at-bats together to give some trouble to a Royals pitching staff that has had some recent trouble. It's Michael Wacha tonight against Dustin May of the Cardinals. It's Noah Cameron tomorrow against St. Louis's Kyle Leahy. And then it's Stephen Kolek on Sunday for the Royals against Andre Pallante, three right-handers facing the Royals, which means we'll actually get to see Jack Heglione play this weekend.
1: Let's go!
0: So we got that going for us. The lineup backing Michael Wacha tonight. Michael Garcia leading off at third. Bobby Witt Jr. short. Vinny Pasquantino in first. Salvador Perez behind the plate. Carter Jensen DHing. Jack Heglione in right field. Isaac Collins is in left. Michael Massey's at second. Kyle Isbell is in center. The lineup for the Cardinals tonight will be J.J. Weatherholt leading off. Ivan Herrera, who's off to a fine start, will DH and bat second. Then Alec Burleson at first base. Jordan Walker in right. Nolan Gorman at third. I'm still waiting for the Nolan Gorman breakout myself. I held on to him in fantasy for way too long. I'm no longer on that narcotic, and I'm really grateful for it. Mason Winn, shortstop with a cannon for an arm. It might be the two best shortstop arms in baseball in this series. Due respect to Ellie De La Cruz, who also is in the conversation. But they don't get much better arm-wise from short. You want to talk about two guys with hand cannons. Bobby Witt Jr. and Mason Winn. Winn bats sixth for the Cardinals. Then Nathan Church at left field. Loved his song, Springsteen. Great bit. Pedro Páez is the catcher, batting eighth. And Victor Scott II, the speedy center fielder, bats ninth. It's a 7:15 start tonight. Both weekend games are day games. 1:15 first pitches. Of course, you'll be able to hear them both right here. 12:30 pregame on 580 WIBW and FM 104.9. Texter from the 785 says, do not compare Michael McGreevy to

0: Todd Gibson. Hey, look, the ERA looks awfully similar. That's all I'm saying. Right now, he's got a Gibsonish ERA. It won't stay that way all year. Trust me. I wasn't alive for Bob Gibson, but trust me, I know a little bit more ball than that. Give me a little more credit now, huh? All right. Let's take a timeout. We'll come back and we'll have a final word next on 580 Sports Talk.
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0: Time to wrap it up on this Friday edition of 580 Sports Talk. Go into the weekend with a final word. Spencer Dupuis, lead us off.
10: Yeah, final word for me. I'd love to know, we're just talking about this off the air, I'd love to know how the NFL schedules its preseason games, because I don't know. I just think it's weird. Like, why would you want to play teams multiple times? And I just realized that the Chiefs play week one and week three of the preseason, teams in which they play during their 2026 campaign. They host the Rams on Saturday, August 15th, and host the Seahawks on Friday, August 28th. Then they play them later on in the season.
0: Those are going to be very boring,
10: yes,
0: milquetoast preseason games, play-calling-wise, for
10: it
0: sure.
10: It just doesn't make any sense to me. Like, play teams in which you're not going to play at all during the year. Just, can I get some, I don't know. I was going to have some whole diatribe about how I really like the schedule, but then I came upon, why are they playing teams twice that they don't need to play twice? Because you're not really going to get better if you're just going to play, and you're just going to literally do what you just said. So,
0: yeah.
10: I don't know.
0: Final word for me today. Very excited for the sports weekend. Got the I-70 series on the diamond. Got some regional softball, college softball to keep track of. Kansas Jayhawks are in action. So lots of good stuff going on. More NHL and NBA playoffs. I want to tell people about something cool I found. Remember how the baseball standings and box scores used to look in the newspaper? Yeah. Remember how those used to look? How aesthetically pleasing that was, and how you can't really get that anymore, because,
10: yeah,
0: you know, a lot of us don't subscribe to newspapers, and the newspapers just don't put that stuff in the paper the way that they used to. There is a website you can go to, boxscore.email. It's not a scam. I promise you I would not steer you wrong. Boxscore.email prints every morning an old-fashioned-looking newspaper stats, standings, and box score page.
10: Wow,
0: looks sick. Looks just like it used to when you picked up the newspaper in the morning, or you picked up USA Today or Baseball Weekly. I remember Baseball Weekly, man. I used to devour that. It's got the day's probable starting pitchers. It's got the full box scores. It's so aesthetically

0: be pleasing for so you baseball fans who miss getting the newspaper and seeing that stuff. Boxscore.email. It's my favorite thing I found today. I want to send you in the weekend with something cool. We got overtime coming up. Matt Derrick's conversation will play next. This is 580 Sports Talk. Good night!
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5: I'm Jennifer Kuiper. An Iraqi national is charged in the United States with conspiring to provide support to terrorists here and abroad. CBS's Anna Schechter.
6: And they wanted to bring this indictment and get him out of operation before he could successfully carry out an attack here in the homeland. Because guess what? He did carry out, his group carried out attacks in Germany and elsewhere in Europe. And we're plotting in Canada as well.
5: The Justice Department says Mohammed Bakr Saad Dawood al-Saadi directed and urged others to attack U.S. and Israeli interests and to kill Americans and Jews in the U.S. and abroad. The fire marshal's office says one firefighter has been found dead at the scene of an explosion and fire at a lumber mill in Searsmont, Maine. At least 10 other people have been injured. Maine Public Safety Commissioner Michael Soschuk calls it
7: an incredibly dynamic and dangerous situation. The truth be told is still ongoing as we speak. And at about 10:05 this morning, the Searsmont Fire Department responded to a reported fire in the area of a silo here at Robbins Lumber.
5: A judge has declared Harvey Weinstein's rape retrial a mistrial after the jury deadlocked. The jury was weighing in on whether or not Weinstein raped a woman in a New York hotel in 2013. CBS's Thane Rosenbaum breaks it down.
8: The Manhattan DA's office has some decisions to make. They haven't been able to convince juries that Weinstein is a rapist, except for the first trial, which was overturned because the judge allowed evidence the jury should not have heard. Weinstein has been convicted in Los Angeles, so he has serious jail time awaiting him there. But his New York victims are obviously disappointed.
5: President Trump is back in the U.S. after spending 2 days in meetings with Chinese President Xi Jinping. According to CBS's Natalie Brand,
9: the president said he would make a decision soon on a previously approved multi-billion dollar defensive arms package for Taiwan. Lawmakers have questioned why the president is stalling.
10: State Department brought something to Congress. We made a decision on it quickly. And the president is the one that's holding it up.
5: That's New York Democratic Congressman Gregory Meeks. David Letterman returned to the Ed Sullivan Theater to bid farewell to The Late Show with Stephen Colbert. And as CBS's Michael Wallace reports, there were some shenanigans.
11: You can take a man's show, you can't take a man's voice. So that's the good.

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6: I'm Christy Tedesco. Here are the headlines from 12 News. A former Kansas mayor in ICE custody on the move. Jail records show Joe Ceballos has been transferred to the Chase County Jail in Cottonwood Falls, in custody over ICE claims that he lied on his naturalization paperwork. The Mabee Foundation is awarding $1.8 million to the Child Advocacy Center of Sedgwick County, money to help the center expand its services to child abuse victims. The center just needs to secure an additional $3.8 million by March of next year. And it'll be a busy weekend in Wichita. Seniors at Wichita State and Newman getting their diplomas. That means visitors are in town, in our hotels and restaurants. Congratulations, graduates. I'm Christy Tedesco, 12 News.
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5: Here's your updated WIBW forecast from the Certified Transmission Weather Center.
12: Partly cloudy skies tonight with a chance of thunderstorms. Lows dip down to about 66. Southerly winds 8 to 15 miles an hour. Sunshine mixed with clouds at times again. Tomorrow, slight chance for storms. Highs level off around 91. Slight chance of thunderstorms. Tomorrow night, lows dip down to about 69. Partly cloudy skies. I'm staff meteorologist Ray Miller. Right now, it's 89 degrees.
5: This is the voice of Kansas, WIBW Topeka.

entertaining overtime on this edition of 580 Sports Talk. My name is Dan Lucero, hanging out with you just a little bit longer on this Friday. I believe this is our first overtime of this royal season. We've got you until 6:30 tonight, at which point we'll hand things off to the Royals Baseball Network. Game one of three in the first iteration of the I-70 series this season as the Royals visit the Cardinals in St. Louis. Royals trying to get off the schneid. 0-3 for the road trip. Losers of four in a row. They've fallen into last place in the American League Central, tied with the Tigers. Topsy-turvy looking standings from what most people expected they would look like all season long in the Central Division, with the Tigers and the Royals, the two preseason favorites, both 19 and 25, entering tonight's play. 6:30 pregame, 7:15, the first pitch. Again, right here on 580 WIBW and FM 104.9. In the meantime, while we wait for some baseball, we've got an overtime conversation of the day for you. And it's our Chiefs insider, Matt Derrick.

0: who joined the program earlier this afternoon. Matt, of course, covers the Chiefs for ChiefsDigest.com. And we had plenty of news to discuss because the NFL schedule release was last night. So we know the Chiefs 2026 schedule. We talked all about it with Matt earlier today on 580 Sports Talk. It's our overtime conversation of the day.
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0: We go to Kansas City. We welcome in our Chiefs insider, Matt Derrick of ChiefsDigest.com on the Fleming Place Wine and Spirits Hotline. Matt joins the program every Friday at this time, and today joins us the day after the NFL's schedule release. So we know the order of the games for the Kansas City Chiefs. Matt, what was the first thing that jumped out to you when you saw the Chiefs schedule presented for weeks 1 through 18?
6: Well, it's hard not to notice every time, no matter what you're doing, but the bye week jumps out first. So I'm always checking to see when that bye week is. And I was like, boy, these guys, nobody's going to like a week 5 bye week. But I also think that my second kind of thing I noticed is that it looked like there was a method to the madness of the NFL, and I know they're going to say that they don't necessarily tailor schedules for teams based on injuries to players, but this sure looked like they tailored a schedule to a team based on an injury to a player.
0: Yeah, very, very generous first four games of the season. Two primetime home games, which always favor the home team. Two very winnable road games. I almost think they could play Justin Fields and beat both Miami and the Raiders. And then, again, I'm with you. Like, nobody likes the Week 5 bye. It's the first time, I think, since 2010 the Chiefs have had the earliest possible bye week. But given the status of Mahomes, I would imagine that even if he is back Week 1, in the best-case scenario, okay, plays 4 weeks, then gets a week off. That might be for the best for Mahomes' healing process. That early bye might really be beneficial this time around.
6: Yeah, you're not crazy. I mean, that is absolutely true. And if there's a scenario where Patrick Mahomes doesn't start the season and you're opening with Justin Fields in those first four games, and then you get the bye week, and then Patrick Mahomes returns after the bye, those are at least three winnable games for sure, and maybe you can win all four, like you said. I mean, week one at home, that's going to be favorable no matter what the situation. And Justin Fields is not the worst quarterback in the world. So there's opportunities there. And the front end of the schedule, it's built really for, you know, Mahomes, it seems like, in this team to kind of get itself going a little bit. Not that there's not tough games in the first 8 weeks of the season, but you know, you get a couple of tough games, and then honestly, you get a three-game stretch there. You know, where you have the Jets, the Falcons, and Cardinals, all noon games. Those are all going to be winnable games before you go into the gauntlet. I mean, this team's got an opportunity to bank some wins and get started and get onto an early run. And if they can do that, then maybe that's all it's going to take to kind of survive the really tough second half of the season.
0: Our guest is Matt Derrick. He is our Chiefs insider here on 580 Sports Talk. Covers the Chiefs at ChiefsDigest.com and joins us on the Fleming Place Wine and Spirits Hotline every Friday at this time. You called it a gauntlet. I assume you're referring to the three straight road games, weeks 12 through 14. Buffalo on Thanksgiving, the Rams the following Thursday, and then the trip to Cincinnati. Chiefs have always been a team that has spoke openly about wanting to play their best football as November turns to December. I guess they better be, right, Matt?
6: Yeah, and I mean, I think the gauntlet extends all the way to Week 17, because then even the Patriots and 49ers at home are potentially not cakewalks, and then you got the Chargers that on the road. Hey, that could conceivably be for the division and have some serious playoff implications, so that's going to be on the road. It's a tough stretch, and there's some things that, hey, are advantageous. I normally wouldn't necessarily be a huge fan of back-to-back Thursday games, but in this scenario, it's not terrible. The worst part about it, honestly, Dan, is that you're going from at Buffalo to at Los Angeles. That's a nightmare. But then you also get a little bit of a mini bye week before going to the Bengals. That's a little bit of an advantage. So, again, it's not the worst thing in the world, but that's both that 3-week on-the-road stretch and then that 6-week big-picture stretch, It's going to be a tough one.
0: What you just said there kind of sums up how I feel about the whole schedule. Like, on paper, it's the fifth toughest schedule in terms of opponents' winning percentage from last year in all of the NFL. Yet, when I see how it's laid out, even the things that look tricky or look less than desirable, like the early bye or those three straight road games, I still come away with how the schedule was aligned, Matt, thinking, well, gosh, that could have been worse. Or, well, gosh, that's actually not so unfavorable or as unfavorable as it could have been the way these games were aligned, when these games were chosen to be scheduled. I think there's a lot in there that almost feels like the NFL is saying, yeah, we kind of loaded the box against you guys last year. We're gonna back it up a little bit this year.
6: Yeah, I mean, there's still a loaded box to it. I mean, you can't avoid it. The Chiefs are playing a lot of playoff teams from last year, and the NFL wants the opportunity to put the Chiefs in as many primetime windows as possible, and just prime windows in general, and a lot of 3:25 games too. And it's nice that you only have one holiday game. I don't know of anyone that's really terribly disappointed to not be playing on Christmas, especially anybody who works on Christmas for those games. So the four-year streak of Christmas Eve and Christmas Day has come to an end. But yeah, I mean, you know, this conceivably you could look at this as, hey, this team could easily get off to a 4-0 start. Then they're going to have the Chargers at home, maybe 5-0 conceivably, 4-1, reasonable. And then you go into Seattle and Denver. You got two tough games, but like then we talked about, Jets, Falcons, and Cardinals. You know, I mean, 8-2 after week 11 wouldn't be, I don't think it's out of the range of possibilities. I mean, even 7-3, I think you would say is maybe what you'd hope to be, and anything less than that is going to be probably a little bit disappointing. But, I mean, 8-2 is possible. I mean, I wouldn't even scoff at it if you told me this team was 9-1 after 10 games. It's distinctly possible. Now, like we said, I mean, you're probably going to lose some games in that stretch of those three road games. I mean, I'm never going to take the Chiefs to win at Buffalo in the regular season.
0: Right.
6: And they've got some other ones. But, hey, you're right. It's a unique schedule. It's different from last year. I mean, if you're playing good football at the end of the season, that's what you want to be doing. And, you know, last year, obviously, the Chiefs weren't playing good football at the beginning of the season, and it hurt them to have such a front-loaded schedule.
0: Matt Derrick of ChiefsDigest.com joining us here on 580 Sports Talk. He is our Chiefs insider and covers the Chiefs for ChiefsDigest.com. You made the point, no Christmas game this year. Chiefs do play on Thanksgiving for a second straight year, but not on Christmas. We know that Clark Hunt and Mark Donovan have both publicly stated their desire to play on Christmas and have that be something of a tradition for the Chiefs. Do you know how much of a push the Chiefs made to be on Christmas again this year? And do you know if the Thanksgiving game is either a consolation prize or if this is just the NFL deciding to go in a bit of a different direction on Christmas this year?
6: Yeah, I think I certainly got the sense that, hey, the Chiefs were like, we're fine playing on Christmas. Of course, the Chiefs were also like, we're fine playing in Madrid. So they were raising their hands for a couple of things that they didn't get. And that could very well have been the NFL saying this is their concession to maybe creating a schedule that's maybe Mahomes friendly, because it's certainly easier to the schedule teams, you know, when you put them into primetime windows and schedule them, you know, schedule them out of, you know, big windows and everything. But, you know, so if, hey, if the Chiefs, hey, if they have a down season, you don't want them playing necessarily both on Thanksgiving and Christmas again and, you know, being a team that's out of it, you know. So giving them just the one on Thanksgiving, I think, is significant. It's at least acknowledging, hey, we still want you to try and draw some eyeballs, but we're not going to put everything on the Chiefs for all the holidays. And that one in particular, I mean, putting the Bills and Chiefs in the primetime slot, following Eagles and Cowboys and Lions and Bears. I mean, the NFL's taking advantage of the Lions and Bears both being decent teams right now and throwing the Eagles and Cowboys in there. Last year, they took Chiefs and Cowboys because they were trying to get the most watched regular season game in NFL history. They got it. You know, we were talking, you know, my co-host on 41 is the Mic on our podcast, Nick Jacobs. We did an interview that's going to be available on Sunday with Blake Jones, who's one of the senior directors of broadcasting for the NFL. And he said, yeah, you know, last year they thought they had an opportunity to really do something with Chiefs and Cowboys to see what they could do on Thanksgiving. And yeah, he conceded that this year they're loading up that Thanksgiving to kind of, again, see what they can do and just make and really capitalize on the NFL being in Thanksgiving being what they do and being the headline for the entire season being that Thanksgiving Day.
0: The last couple of years, the Chiefs' schedule has had such extreme outliers from the gymnastics the league had to do with the schedule to get them the Christmas game 2 years ago to having to travel to Rio last year. Heck, they go to Germany 3 years ago. There have been these games have been all over the schedule, all over the time slots, all over the globe. Could more routine, more schedule routine, we play Sunday, we play on the road, we play at home, we're not going to a special venue to play this year. Do you think that could ultimately be beneficial to this year's team, which has had to kind of overcome some of that extreme scheduling, I think, the last few years?
6: Yeah, I think it really could, Dan. And I know that probably the one person in that building that's the most excited about this schedule the way it came out is probably Andy Reid, because there's nobody that treasures routine more than Andy does. So the fact that he's, for the most part this season, yeah, he's got a couple of times when he's going to have to, you know, play on a Monday or a Thursday, but, you know, not that many times. I mean, really, they get one of their two Monday night games is the first one of the season, so that's not really an outlier. I mean, you're not changing your practice week really by and large for that. You don't have to modify it or lose a practice day or anything. So that's going to be good. Even having those two Thanksgiving days in a row, or Thursday games in a row, excuse me, I mean, gives you a little continuity from 1 week to the next, and it really only has you messed up for 1 week. Any team likes having 10 days off between games. So, you know, kind of having that mini bye week is going to be, I think, great for them after the Rams game. And then, you know, having, three straight noon games, I think, is also, I mean, there's a lot of elements of the schedule that just kind of lets them get into a routine that, you're right, they have not had in recent years. And I think that, you know, definitely there have been times that this team has just been, what day of the week are we playing on? Who knows? You just kind of show up. And I think it did drain them. I mean, there might be some monotony to this, but I think it's going to be good monotony. A
0: couple more questions for our Chiefs insider, Matt Derrick, joining us on the Fleming Place Wine and Spirits Hotline here on 580 Sports Talk. The league swears up and down that they scheduled the games without any foreknowledge of Patrick Mahomes' injury status, and Andy Reid continues to play coy whenever asked about it, including when asked about it by NFL Network last night. But do you think the sense in the building is growing that Patrick Mahomes is going to be there week one? Or do you think maybe everybody's in the same place mentally that they've been, where it's still, yeah, we hope, but?
6: I think it's definitely more of the, at this point, they expect Patrick Mahomes to be ready, you know, by the beginning of week one. And I'll be interested to see if that does change any bit with, you know, phase three of the offseason workouts. And maybe that's going to change the public perception a little bit. I don't know if it'll change a lot in the building. But, you know, by rule, you know, in phase three, you know, if Patrick practices at all, it really eliminates any option of, you know, having him start the training camp on the PUP list. And that's one thing that, you know, Andy Reid's kind of suggested, is they would like to keep the option just available in case he has a setback of any sort. You know, technically, if you practice at all, I mean, if you're on the field and doing anything more than stretch and conditioning and you're going through drills or anything like that, doesn't even have to be a team portion of the practice, but just that they're throwing during a practice with the coaches watching and throwing a ball to a receiver, that technically makes you ineligible for the PUP list unless you have a new injury. And, I mean, obviously, sometimes you can play roster shenanigans and pull these things off. But, you know, if Patrick's taken part in any way whatsoever in phase three when they have the OTAs and the veteran mandatory minicamp, then I'm expecting him to be practicing at the beginning of camp and ready for week one. If he doesn't, I'm not sure it's really going to, you know, bother anybody in that building. I think the public perception might change a bit, and you're going to hear a lot of people saying, well, you know, the Chiefs are kind of keeping their options open a little bit, so maybe he's not going to be ready to begin this season. But I've never I'm not sure I've ever seen Patrick Mahomes set a goal and not meet it, and his goal has been all along to play in week one.
0: Last question for you, Matt. Based on, I'm not going to ask you here on May 15th, give me a record prediction. It's a fun thing to do with the schedule, but I want to ask you the question in a different way. Based on your expectation for what you think this team can achieve or should achieve record-wise, do you feel better or worse about them being able to attain that record based on how the schedule fell for them?
6: I think I probably feel better about it because, you know, you go through it and there's not a significant rest deficit. And that's what, you know, this team had some years when they had some of these scheduled gymnastics that they had to jump through. By and large, they got pretty even rest throughout the year, and there's nothing that they're in significant challenges. Like you said, I mean, I think the routine of the schedule is going to help. Having a schedule that's front loaded that you can get jump started a little bit. I mean, if you start out 4-0, that's a lot easier to make the playoffs than you start out 2-2. And this schedule's built for that. As tough as the back end of it is, I do think that I think it is more favorable for them to have a bounce back year. And, you know, I still think it's going to be tough to get better than 12-5 given this schedule unless they have some really good luck. But 11-6, 12-5 will get you into the playoffs. And even if they stumble here and there, 10-7 should keep them safe. And hey, if you're coming back from off 6-11, that's an improvement. I think that if this team goes 9-8 or worse, I think they will have had some bad luck and some injuries along the way.
0: Matt Derrick covers the Kansas City Chiefs for Chiefs Digest, ChiefsDigest.com. He is our Chiefs insider in 580 Sports Talk. And he joins us every Friday at this time on the Fleming Place Wine and Spirits Hotline. Matt, it is always a pleasure. We know when they're going to play him. Now, got to wait till they strap it up for real. Thanks for the time, and it's always a pleasure. We'll do it again next week.
6: That was great, Dan. Take care, my friend.
0: Again, that is the great Matt Derrick, our Chiefs insider on 580 Sports Talk, joined us earlier today on the program. 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On 580 Sports Talk. And of course, you can also read his work at ChiefsDigest.com. You can follow him on pretty much any form of social media you can think of. X, Blue Sky, Threads, at Matt Derrick. Just search for his name and he's there. And he's on 580 Sports Talk with us every week. And he's the best. And we are always appreciative of his time and his insight. That'll do it for our 580 Sports Talk overtime conversation of the day. That'll do it for overtime. We'll take a bit of a break here before we send it to Royals Baseball, the Royals Baseball Network, with pregame coverage from St. Louis, game 1 of 3 between the Royals and the Cardinals in the I-70 series. First pitch is set for 7:15 tonight. Day games the next 2 days for the Royals. You'll be able to, of course, catch both of those right here on 580 WIBW. 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Enjoy the baseball. Enjoy your weekend to come. And we'll be back with you on Monday for a full show, 3 until 6, recapping the Royals action and the rest of the sports weekend. For Spencer Dupuis, I'm Dan Lucero, and this was 580 Sports Talk on 580 WIBW. Good night!
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0: Country 106.9 wrapping things up this Friday with Eddie Rabbit and Driving My Life Away. It's Nick. I hope you guys enjoy the rest of your evening. Stay safe out there. We'll talk to you again tomorrow. We have Brad Paisley and John Montgomery on the way next. We're out of Yates. We'll take over things at 7 p.m. We'll talk to you later.
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2: The U.S. House of Representatives passed its version of the 2026 Farm Bill. Brian Glenn, Director of Government Affairs for Farm Bureau, says it's been a long time coming.
3: It has been 8 years since the last Farm Bill, so we are truly grateful the House found a bipartisan path forward on this bill.
2: There were nearly 400 amendments filed on the House bill, with approximately 50 considered on the floor.
3: Several of those amendments were passed and adopted into the bill. They ranged from ways to support facilities for on-farm fertilizer storage to supporting the Specialty Crop Block Grant Program and reauthorizing the U.S. Grain Standards Act.
2: The measure now moves to the Senate. 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